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2: In this bulletin, AI tools driving an increase in Fair Work dismissal claims and Victorian opposition accusing Labor of covering up big build corruption. Good morning, I'm Jaden James. The federal government is being urged to explain how much has been spent to manage the return of ISIS-linked women and children to Australia. Several sources have told The Telegraph the group which touched down in Sydney was given VIP treatment, including a pizza dinner. The Fair Work Commission says an increase in dismissal claims is being driven by applicants using AI. The commission is on track to record an unprecedented number of claims this financial year. The organisation claims its workload has increased by 70% since 2023. Victoria's Shadow Attorney General James Newbury has questioned whether Labor mates are helping cover up claims of violence on big build work sites. He says the chair of the WorkSafe Board is also a former Labor minister.
3: Is it appropriate that you have Labor mates running these organisations? Because a normal person would simply say, well, is the Labor mate covering up for Labor?
2: Meanwhile, a crane company accused of being controlled by a Middle East crime gang is expanding its hold on the construction industry in Victoria. The Herald Sun has discovered Vamp Cranes is advertising online for operators, riggers and truck drivers. A New South Wales woman has been charged, accused of making multiple bomb threats to public places. It's alleged the 23-year-old made two hoax threats to airports in her home state and in Queensland. Overseas, one of the five men found alive after spending more than a week trapped inside a flooded cave in Laos has been rescued. The group had been on a gold hunt when they were cut off inside the cavern in an isolated part of the country. Cave diving expert Dr. Peter Rogers says the first rescue is an important development.
4: That proves that they can get them out, and it sends, I think the most important thing is it sends a message back to the other four that it's possible. And I think the psychological pressure of being stuck is a big, big factor.
2: Australian diver Josh Richards has been recruited to assist in the rescue operation. More Iranians are gravitating towards Christ as the war with the US and Israel drags on. Many are turning into satellite broadcaster Heart for Iran, whose signal cannot be blocked by the government. Its director, Edwin Abnous, told Mission Network News that its programming offers the people of Iran the hope of the gospel.
5: They thought it was a short-term war. They're going to change the regime around and we're going to experience freedom in the country. But the economic pressure, the fear of another round of strikes, and just not knowing what tomorrow is going to bring, the war is dragging longer than what they expected. They want to have peace in their hearts. And naturally, especially for Iranians, they gravitate towards

0: lot more.
1: Mr. Abnous says this year's crackdown on protests and the airstrikes have opened people's hearts to God. In the AFL, a nail biter at the MCG, Julian Marcus was there.
2: Carlton have pulled off one of the upsets of the season, beating Geelong by 4 points under controversial circumstances at the MCG. Geelong's Ollie Dempsey was denied what appeared to be the opening goal of the game by goal umpire David Roden as he called the ball touched over the line. But replays would reveal that Dempsey made contact with the ball below the knee without further interference. The arc wasn't called for and the Cats were left crying foul. A back-and-forth affair then ensued before Patrick Cripps took a spectacular mark with 70 seconds remaining. He would then kick truly from 15 metres out to give the Blues a third straight win under interim coach Josh Fraser, 12-16-88 to 12-12-84. Julian Marcus, Melbourne.
1: And in the NRL, the Sharks have defeated the Seagulls 28 points to 22. That's the latest Vision National news. I'm Jaden James.
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8: Well, as Torian said just then, you're with David McGovern and this is The Saturday Brunch. And in our second hour, we're going to continue with inviting you to contribute by sending me a text message. In the last hour, I asked for your favourite writers or favourite authors or those that use words to tell a story or can touch, move and inspire us. And in this second hour, I'm going to just refine that just slightly and invite you to talk about share with me the writers and authors that have had a lasting mark on us, but particularly through the context of the Bible. When we talk about foundational writing, we can't overlook the most influential biographers in history, the four evangelists. Think about Matthew, Mark, Luke and John. Four distinct men, four unique perspectives, writing down the greatest story ever told. You've got Matthew writing with deep historical connection, Mark keeping it fast-paced and urgent, Luke giving us that meticulous, compassionate detail, and John writing with beautiful, soaring theological depth. They use their gift of writing to change the world forever. And so while it makes you appreciate how God uses different writing voices to reach different hearts, I'd like to ask you, which is your favourite book of the Bible? Or which is your favourite gospel passage? Or what's your favourite gospel or Bible verse? Let me know by sending me a text message on 0435 777 997. So your favourite writer, whether it's Matthew, Mark, Luke and John, or perhaps an Old Testament book author, your favourite part of the Bible, your favourite story in the Bible, or your favourite verse. You can send me just the verse reference, or you can also actually, if you want to type it out in your text message, please do so. And the number to contact me on is 0435 777 997. As we continue to give thanks for the words that seek and inspire us, that inspire us, this is David McGovern on the Saturday Brunch. And here's an artist that I discovered last week and gave a bit of a reference to, and I reached out, and hopefully at some point in the very near future I'll be doing an interview with her. This is Brit Nicole, NLMLY, Nobody Loves Me Like You.

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Phil Wickham teaming up with Crowder. It really is Amazing Grace on Rima 99.7. And you're with David McGovern, and this is the Saturday Brunch. And this morning, we have been talking about asking you to nominate your favourite writer or author, your favourite evangelist, your favourite part of the Bible, your favourite verse from the Bible. We're looking at how words shape and influence and guide and inspire us. And so I'd like to know what your favourite author is. Who is the author? It could be one of the evangelists, Matthew, Mark, Luke or John, or it could be someone else, maybe in the secular space or someone in the Christian literature space. Who is it that touches, moves and inspires you with their written words? So I'd love to know. And because good writing stays with us. It comforts us in dark seasons and challenges us when we become complacent. You can send me a message on 0435 777 997. Takes only a short space of time to just let me know with your name and, as I say, the name of the author. Maybe you want to recommend a particular book that has really influenced you, you know, stayed with you. I'd love to hear from you, and I'd love to be able to share some of your responses over the airwaves, and perhaps even afterwards follow you up with some of your input. So 0435 777 997. Coming up now, Young and Free. 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Good morning. 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
2: In this bulletin, WA to be hit with wild weather and NATO condemning a Russian drone attack in Romania. With more, I'm Jaden James. The Albanese government is set to crack down on Adrian Portelli's private lotteries as part of its gambling reforms. The billionaire Melbourne businessman charges membership fees in return for frequent prize draws for expensive items such as cars, houses, or big cash prizes. Communications Minister Annika Wells says Labor will ban all dodgy lotteries, including subscription lotteries, as part of the government's gambling reforms. Creditors for the country's top disaster relief agency have voted to shut it down after taxpayer funding was withdrawn. Disaster Relief Australia has been bogged down by internal conflict over the past year. Whistleblowers claim the organisation was inflating membership numbers and prioritising marketing over missions. A potential once-in-five-year storm is set to cross WA this weekend. The Weather Bureau says it could bring winds up to 195 kilometres an hour along the coast and flood estuarine systems, including the Swan River. The front will begin around Geraldton this evening, tracking south-southeast to Esperance through to Monday morning. The Bureau's James Ashley says the west coast could be particularly impacted.
3: Generally with any winter system, particularly westerly winds, it's the west-facing towns and locations that will be impacted the most. Initially, the Saturday evening, it'll be right up the west coast to Geraldton area, but during the Sunday night, it's more from Launceland southwards along the west coast, which will probably see the most significant winds.
2: DFES is reminding people to lock down outdoor items which could become airborne and to prepare homes for damaging winds. Overseas, the first of five men found alive after spending more than a week inside a flooded cave in Laos has been freed. The group had been hunting for gold when it became cut off inside the cavern in an isolated part of the country. NATO and the European Union are condemning Russia after one of the country's drones hit a Romanian residential block. Two people have been injured in the attack, 70 others evacuated from the building. Romanian President Nicolae Ciordan says the country is working to upgrade its air defence systems.
4: Until this equipment is delivered, we have both bilateral agreements and agreements within NATO for equipment to be located in Romania. Some has already arrived, some is yet to come.
2: That translation thanks to DW News. A Cuban Christian radio station is offering the people of the Caribbean nation the hope of the gospel as they struggle to survive a humanitarian crisis. The island has run out of oil because of a US fuel blockade. The director of RTM, Moses Patron, said power blackouts are a major problem. He told Mission Network News those who are most vulnerable are the elderly, left behind by families who have immigrated elsewhere.
5: In Havana specifically, there have been weeks when outages have lasted more than 24 hours. In other parts of the country, we know that blackouts can last 2 or 3 days. The church in Cuba remains focused on helping those in need.
2: The radio station broadcasts Bible studies, which have proved very popular with Cuban listeners. In sport, the Sharks have survived a Sea Eagles fight back in round 13 of the NRL. Andrew Lucas reports.
6: Cronulla has beaten Manly 28-22, but suffered a major injury blow in front of almost 11,000 fans in Sydney's Sutherland Shire. Co-captain Blake Brayley suffered a suspected broken arm, leaving him in doubt for the rest of the State of Origin series. The home side started fast.

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0: good.
1: Absolutely loving that song at the moment. Matthew West and Good. And you're on Saturday Brunch with David McGovern. It's so good to have you along. In our final hour, I'm going to be inviting you to, while we've been celebrating and asking people to send in text messages with the names of their favourite author or their favourite writer, I've also, this hour, I want to open it up a little bit more and just look at, acknowledge that the gift and the contribution of social media influencers. So people that perhaps use their communication prowess, their talents to write and articulate thoughts and emotions and feelings. Who are the people that are out there, the social media influencers that you follow online with a podcast, perhaps on YouTube, perhaps a particular app or

particular platform, Instagram, Facebook, let me know on 0435 777 997. I'd love to celebrate those as well as people that have a gift of communication. While we've been focusing for the last 2 hours on the written word, I'd also like to acknowledge those that have the capacity, the power and the influence that reach us with into our hearts and minds with their ability to communicate through the platform of social media. So let me know on 0435 777 997. You're on the Saturday Brunch and this is David McGovern, and coming up now some Brandon Lake, and very soon a band that I've been doing a lot of work with in church circles, Rend Collective Experiment. Loving these guys as well, and they'll have one of their songs coming up very soon on Rema 99.7, where we are speaking life.

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0: Oh, I love those lyrics. Feels like I get it more wrong than I get it right. Feels like I'm 10 rounds into a losing fight. I try the best I can, then I fall and fall again every single time. But it goes on to assure us that he's not done with me, not done with you, no matter what we're going through. As Christians, our hope is in an empty tomb and the God that's still not in it. Caleb and John there and their song Finished, and some of the lyrics that I pulled out from the opening verse off that song shows the power of the word, power of words to touch, move and inspire us. And we can be I'm so grateful for the power to be able to read and to be able to listen to songs with lyrics like that, that really speak to our human condition, speak to our story. And I really relate to the words from that song, Finished. Give thanks that God does pick us up and he's not done with any of us. We continue to grow and transform and be restored. So, wonderful song, Caleb and John. You're on the Saturday Brunch. My name is David McGovern, and this morning I have been asking for your input on the text line 0435 777 997. Who are the authors? Who is your favourite author? Who is your favourite writer and why? You might like to also just simply send a text message that with the name of a book that really has impacted you or really touched you. You may also like to share with me your favourite gospel verse, your favourite piece, your favourite book of the Bible, your favourite evangelist. So there's lots of ways that you can contribute, lots of things that but I'm really wanting to focus on this morning on, tell me, who is your favourite author? Who is the favourite person that whose words really touch something inside you? And maybe why do you like them so much? So 0435 777 997. As we enter the final little bit of time together on the Saturday Brunch, you're on Rima 99.7 and we are speaking live. I hope you're having a wonderful Saturday morning.
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1: In this bulletin, WA to be hit with wild weather and NATO condemning a Russian drone attack in Romania. With more, I'm Jaden James. The Albanese government is set to crack down on Adrian Portelli's private lotteries as part of its gambling reforms. The billionaire Melbourne businessman charges membership fees in return for frequent prize draws for expensive items such as cars, houses, or big cash prizes. Communications Minister Annika Wells says Labor will ban all dodgy lotteries, including subscription lotteries, as part of the government's gambling reforms. Creditors for the country's top disaster relief agency have voted to shut it down after taxpayer funding was withdrawn. Disaster Relief Australia has been bogged down by internal conflict over the past year. Whistleblowers claim the organisation was inflating membership numbers and prioritising marketing over missions. A potential once-in-five-year storm is set to cross WA this weekend. The Weather Bureau says it could bring winds up to 195 kilometres an hour along the coast and flood estuarine systems, including the Swan River. The front will begin around Geraldton this evening.

0: system, particularly westerly winds. It's the west-facing towns and locations that will be impacted the most. Initially, the Saturday evening, it'll be right up the west coast to Geraldton area. But during the Sunday night, it's more from Launceland southwards along the west coast, which will probably see the most significant winds.
1: DFES is reminding people to lock down outdoor items which could become airborne and to prepare homes for damaging winds. Overseas, the first of five men found alive after spending more than a week inside a flooded cave in Laos has been freed. The group had been hunting for gold when it became cut off inside the cavern in an isolated part of the country. NATO and the European Union are condemning Russia after one of the country's drones hit a Romanian residential block. Two people have been injured in the attack, 70 others evacuated from the building. Romanian President Nicolae Ciordan says the country is working to upgrade its air defence systems.
2: Until this equipment is delivered, we have both bilateral agreements and agreements within NATO for equipment to be located in Romania. Some has already arrived, some is yet to come.
1: That translation thanks to DW News. A Cuban Christian radio station is offering the people of the Caribbean nation the hope of the gospel as they struggle to survive a humanitarian crisis. The island has run out of oil because of a US fuel blockade. The director of RTM, Moses Patron, said power blackouts are a major problem. He told Mission Network News those who are most vulnerable are the elderly, left behind by families who have immigrated elsewhere.
3: In Havana specifically, there have been weeks when outages have lasted more than 24 hours. In other parts of the country, we know that blackouts can last 2 or 3 days. The church in Cuba remains focused on helping those in need.
1: The radio station broadcasts Bible studies, which have proved very popular with Cuban listeners. In sport, the Sharks have survived a Sea Eagles fight back in round 13 of the NRL. Andrew Lucas reports.
4: Cronulla has beaten Manly 28-22 but suffered a major injury blow in front of almost 11,000 fans in Sydney's Sutherland Shire. Co-captain Blake Brayley suffered a suspected broken arm, leaving him in doubt for the rest of the State of Origin series. The home side started fast, leading 26-10 after 50 minutes. Manly then scored twice in 2 minutes, but the Sharks held on with Billy Burns scoring a double.
1: Andrew Lucas reporting. That's the latest Vision National News. I'm Jaden James.
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5: Do you ever feel sad or a sense of grief as you reach the end of a really good book or the final episode of a television series you've come to love? 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It is a state of sadness we feel because we've reached the ending of a world we've come to know and characters we've grown attached to. Well, the Bible is not a book where you'll get the post-book blues. This is because the Bible is one big story about the world God created and his relationship with it. What's more, its central character is Jesus, a real life being who is still alive today. The deeper you go in the Bible, the more clearly you'll see that the story does not end on the last page. God promises eternal life through Jesus. This story does not end with death, but glorious victory. This is Sharon Cooper with God in 60 Seconds. To open more space for reflection and conversation about God, go to thirdspace.org.au.
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2: 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She used to love watching him drink out of the dog's water bowl. And the mere existence of the lizard brought her so much joy. One day, though, she came in crying because the water dragon had died. I got upset because I hate seeing her upset because I kept thinking the pain was preventable and I don't like seeing my loved ones in pain. Sometimes I'd rather not connect than connect at the risk of getting hurt. But at the end of the day, that's a pretty lonely way to live. If you love generously, you will get hurt. If you connect with people, you will get let down. There is a risk and a cost to every relationship, but there is a huge payoff as well. True joy can be found when we connect with one another. So don't let the risk of pain prevent you from doing something that may bring you heaps of joy.
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6: A word on children. 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
12: Hi, and welcome to History Makers. I'm Matt Prater. Today we're chatting with Pastor Daniel Paikia from Gold Coast Chapel. I saw him preaching on a live stream recently from the Easter United, which is a combined church event at the Gold Coast, and I thought, this guy's a good preacher. I want to get to know him. And then I met him a couple of days later at Queensland Parliament House at this pro-life event we were at. And I said, hey, mate, I think it's God. We've got to do an interview. So we've got him on the radio today. Welcome along, my brother. How are you?
13: Good morning, mate. Hey, I'm doing really well. Thanks for having me on the radio today.
12: Thank you, mate. Well, let's start with Easter United. Thousands of people gathered together, hearing the gospel and worshipping at Easter. It's a great picture of unity on the Gold Coast, isn't it, eh?
13: It is actually incredible because it's not just one church, it's multiple churches in our city coming together under the name of Jesus. And yeah, it's quite a beautiful and powerful statement, I think, in our city anyway. We absolutely love it.
12: Love it, mate. Well, people can search it up online and watch the sermon that you preached and see the music and all that. And they'll see you're a good-looking bloke. What's your background? Where are you from?
13: I'll take it, Matt. I'll take it. I was actually born in New Zealand, but about 4 days later, my mum and dad moved to Sydney. So I'm a Sydney boy.
12: Yep.
13: Raised there. And I'm an Ocker Aussie through and through. I'm so Australian, Matt, I support the Wallabies. So there you go.
12: Fantastic, mate. And tell us a bit of your story. Were you raised in a religious household?
13: Yeah, mum and dad were Christians, but I was, you know, a little bit of a loose unit like a lot of kids can be. And I knew about God, but I never knew him. And, so I grew up in a home that believed in God and went to church and Christ followers. But I made some bad decisions and, you know, ended up in a really bad way as a young kid and went down a road, you know, which a lot of people can, involving drugs, alcohol, crime and all that lifestyle. Mm-hmm. But got radically saved. I mean, when I use that word radically, it's in every sense of the word, radically saved and met Christ. And he rescued me at the age of 17 and turned my life around. And I've been following him ever since.
12: How did it happen, mate, when you were 17? Tell us the story.
13: Yeah, so, oh, man, I walked into church and, you know, I was pretty whacked out, spaced out. And it was actually three levels in a building. It was Hillsong Church in Sydney.
12: Mm-hmm.
13: And three levels in a building, and I was right at the top level, very back row. And, you know, the Spirit of God was in that building, 1,500 people roughly, and I was dying on the inside. And just the pain, the grief, all the junk going on inside my heart. And I knew God was in this place. and couldn't tell you what the preacher said. Wouldn't have a clue. I just knew God was there, and they gave an altar call where you come down the front, and one of the pastors there made her way all the way up to the top floor and tapped me on the shoulder and said, "Young man, would you like to give your life to Jesus?" Actually, Matt, what I first said, my initial reaction was, I didn't use Christian words, but I told her to boot off. You can imagine what I did say. And then she left, but then this conviction wouldn't leave me. And yeah, I got up off my chair and made my way down three flights of stairs and stood down the front and literally just bawled my eyes out. And the best way I can articulate it was like God came to me, put his hands around my heart, and started to put it back together. And yeah, it was incredible. It was a powerful moment. I never forgot it. Like, I can remember it like yesterday. And that started my journey of faith.
12: How did your life change?
13: Well, my attitude changed. My words, my language changed. My choices started to change. And look, nobody actually was hammering me to tell me to change. The Spirit of God was in me working that out. And, yeah, so my lifestyle changed. I obviously pulled away from all those old friends, and I was in church a lot more. I was around Christians, and then I started to get discipled. And, it dramatically, when I think about it, changed me in a lot of ways. I came from death to life, you know.
12: Awesome, mate.
13: It was amazing, yeah.
12: And did you get involved in ministry soon after that?
13: Yeah, it wasn't too far. I was 17 when I got married. I went into full-time ministry when I was 22. And so I was pretty young and thought I knew it all. Knew nothing, but had a real heart and desire to serve the Lord and, you know, just get involved and just do whatever I can.
12: Yeah. Tell us, where did you do Bible college?
13: I did Bible college at Hillsong.
12: Yeah, great.
13: In 97, 98.
12: Wow.
13: Yeah, really, mate. Did it with my wife, who was my girlfriend and fiance at the time.
12: Mm-hmm.
13: And yeah, so it was pretty special.
12: So good.
13: With her.

0: We're chatting with Pastor Daniel Paikia from Gold Coast Chapel. Well, mate, our paths may have crossed, and I think you and I chatted about this the other day. So in 1993, I was doing Bible college at C3 in Sydney with Phil Pringle.
1: Yeah.
0: And I went to Hillsong Conference, and I actually taught drama at the youth conference. And Phil Dooley was my boss, who's now the senior pastor, yeah. And you know Phil. And then I remember going to Hillsong Conference every year for years. Amazing. Just changed my life. What an incredible ministry, hey?
1: Yeah, absolutely phenomenal. Mm. Yeah, changed our lives, that's for sure.
0: And so did you start ministry there?
1: Yeah, I got involved there as a young guy. And then I ended up getting involved actually with a ministry that Hillsong heavily supported called Teen Challenge.
0: Oh.
1: That helps drug addicts and young men coming off the street and
0: yep.
1: out of prison.
0: Mm-hmm.
1: And so, yeah, because Hillsong was heavily supporting that, and I came out of that world, so I was like, man, I might just help out here. And that was really amazing, actually. Yeah.
0: How long were you with them for?
1: About 7 years.
0: Mm-hmm.
1: Yeah, 7 years.
0: Fantastic, mate. I've worked with Teen Challenge in Brisbane, where they have a house called New Hope House.
1: Oh, how good.
0: And it's kind of funny because our church is New Hope Church.
1: Yes, true.
0: And yeah. we were both in Kelvin Grove at the time. And people would ring us up going, is this New Hope House? And I'm like, no, here's their number. But I went and did some Bible studies there. You know, these young guys getting off the drugs, getting their life on track. I mean, they just have changed so many lives around the world, haven't they?
1: So true. It's phenomenal. I'm thankful for those years of ministry because it changed me probably more than I might have changed these young men.
0: Yeah, wow.
1: It taught me a lot about walking with people from the gutter, so to speak, to wholeness. That's a real journey and it's difficult. No, you just can't get up and preach the gospel, if you know what I mean, mate.
0: Yeah, yeah.
1: There actually is work to do to help people find their freedom.
0: And then what did you do after Teen Challenge?
1: So I actually went to New Zealand in 2005 and I set up Teen Challenge there.
0: Wow.
1: Yeah, and then I was on staff with a church as well, and the executive team of a church in Auckland. And but yeah, we ended up doing that. It was the ministry didn't exist there, and so we were like, oh well, let's just start it. And it was a pretty wild time actually.
0: Yeah.
1: We left everyone we knew in Sydney and all our friends and family and everything. Went to a place we didn't know, no friends, no family. It wasn't even a job there actually. It
0: yeah,
1: was
0: right.
1: No ministry.
0: Amazing.
1: And, yeah, so we did that for a while as well.
0: And what did you do after that?
1: And then in 2012, a good friend of mine, Marshall Gray, him and I have known each other a long time, and he was at a big church in Auckland and I was at another big church in Auckland, and he was finishing up and coming back to the Gold Coast. And so we together came back and started Gold Coast Chapel in 2012.
0: Wow, suffering for Jesus on the Gold Coast, hey?
1: Tell you, it's hard gig, tell you what.
0: I bet you get that a lot.
1: We do, actually. It's so true. Oh, I see why you chose the Gold Coast.
0: I often joke whenever I go on holidays at Surfers Paradise, I say, oh, you know, it's in the Bible. It says, today you'll be with me in paradise.
1: Yeah. Oh, there you go. Well, you know, I think I'll use that one for sure.
0: It's a gorgeous place, but there's a lot of trouble there, mate, hey?
1: Yeah, it is. And that's why we kind of laugh because it's actually really... You know, it's beautiful.
0: Yeah.
1: Beautiful beaches, sand, sun, nice weather. But, it's quite a broken place behind all the glitz and glamour.
0: Yeah.
1: Behind the nice homes. And I guess people could just hide it more here.
0: Yeah.
1: What's really going on, if that makes sense. So we've found it to be an incredible place that needs the gospel. And a lot of people are hurting, but it's just behind maybe the facade of a big house, nice car, postal address, etc. But we love it. We love it, that's for sure.
0: And what does Gold Coast Chapel do for those that are doing it tough?
1: So we have, Chapel has several different ministries that we heavily support. So as a church, where our mentality is we're not going to reinvent the wheel.
0: Yeah.
1: So in our city, there's amazing ministries like Set Free Care, which feeds the homeless, Transformation, which works with young men in drug addiction, and many others. Yahweh House, which has worked with unwanted pregnancies for women. And so our church heavily supports them financially, and we encourage our people to also give and serve there. So we function that way as a local church, and we obviously do things, Christmas dinner in a box that is from our church.
0: Yeah.
1: But we love the idea of just putting wind in the sails of other ministries that have been in our city for a long time and doing
0: so
1: great work. Yeah.
0: And I know that Sue Baines is a part of your church, and she's actually employed by the Lord Mayor. Tell us about that connection.
1: Correct. So she's an amazing lady who's been in this city a long time, a prayer warrior. She pastored in this city for a long time. And so, yeah, she's moved out of that role and got involved with the council, and then God connected her with Mayor Tom Tate. And so she has a little office there and is like, I guess, for want for better words, is a spiritual advisor, but don't pin me to those exact words.
0: Yeah, yeah.
1: But, yeah, so she has a really incredible opportunity that God's opened up to her. And yeah, so she's an amazing woman, has a lot of influence, but really fears the Lord and loves God's people, and yeah, just wants to serve the city.
0: And Mayor Tom Tate got baptized a number of years ago. It was on the front page of the Gold Coast Bulletin. What a powerful testimony, hey?
1: There it was, actually Sue and her husband Roger and Marshall actually baptized in that
0: amazing
1: day. It was beautiful.

0: we're chatting with Pastor Daniel Paikia from Gold Coast Chapel. Now, mate, you've also got an incredible story about your son. Tell us what happened.
1: Yeah, so my son, he's 21 now, but he's at the time, June last year, June the 11th, he was on his motorbike delivering Uber. He's a chippy apprentice by day, but he's a bit of a hustler, works hard, and he had a motorbike and he was delivering food in the evening to earn more cash. And he had a pretty severe accident, was T-boned by a four-wheel drive, and that literally almost took his life. He was in a coma for a month, and he had a severe brain injury and smashed his femur and tore his left ACL, MCL, PCL up, his gastrointestinal, shattered his hip, tore his aorta. That was a miracle, man. His aorta was torn, and they found the tear at about 4 a.m. the next morning, and they grade these tears. If you have a 4, you bleed out on site, and his was a 3+. But they found it at 4 a.m. the next morning.
0: Wow.
1: The accident was about 9 p.m. the night before. But somehow, we would say, would God stem the flow of that blood and kept him alive. And his brain injury, they say over 75% of people don't make it back from that injury alone as well. And so he's a miracle walking, that's for sure.
0: Wow.
1: Pretty incredible.
0: So is he okay now?
1: Yeah, he's probably, I'd say, 70%, 80% back.
0: Okay.
1: He's doing a lot of rehab, so he has because he tore up his legs and a lot of stuff, so he's got to do physio, exercise, physiologist, occupational therapy and speech. And but he's amazing. Like, he'll make a full recovery.
0: Amazing.
1: And it's a year next month. And so they were using words like, he may not make it. You know, if he does make it, he could be a vegetable. We don't know. All that sort of talk. And then they were like, look, if he gets through all of that, it's going to be a minimum of 2 years before you'll have any normalcy of life. And it's not even a year. He's been going back to work a couple of days a week.
0: Wow.
1: He's got his license back. He's driving again. Yeah, it's amazing.
0: He's literally a walking miracle, hey?
1: He is a walking miracle, that is for sure. Yeah, amazing.
0: And you emailed me some photos of before and after. So he's in hospital, beaten up with all these things, and he was in a induced coma for a month and 3 months in hospital. So it was a rough trot.
1: It was a rough journey.
0: But then the after photo is a great photo of him, and he's holding a baby, but it's not his. Is that right?
1: It's not his baby, no. He loves kids. It's all a different young families in our church.
0: Yeah,
1: it's a special thing to, it's pretty amazing to watch and walk that journey out and, holding onto your faith and,
0: So let me just clarify, this after photo that you sent me with him holding the baby that's not his.
1: Yes.
0: That's him these days. He just looks normal. There's nothing wrong with him.
1: Correct. You would never know.
0: Oh my goodness.
1: It's amazing. Even with his walking now, it's getting better and better because of all the physio he's doing.
0: Amazing.
1: Yeah.
0: God is good, hey?
1: Yes, he is. He definitely is.
0: So good, mate. And just before we wrap up too, you and I met at a pro-life event at Queensland Parliament House. There was a whole bunch of Christian ministries there, Answers in Genesis, Church and State, Australian Christian Lobby, all these different pro-life ministries, Cherish Life. All talking about, the Bible says that, I knew you before I formed you in your mother's womb in Psalm 139. Yep. Every life is precious. Just speak to that for us, mate. How were you impacted that day when we gathered together?
1: Oh, man, I'm so big on, every life is precious. And, these little beautiful babies, they don't have the choice. They don't have the ability. Mm. And they are being slaughtered. It's an absolute... It's a crime. Mm. And so being there and, you were there, they played that little short documentary.
0: Oh, my goodness.
1: And, it's something our world and our generation needs to wake up to, that this is really it's a stain on our society, on our world. And so, it's deeply impacting. And, I'm obviously a pro-life.
0: Yeah.
1: I mean, it's at a real base level.
0: Yeah.
1: It's very, to me, it is simple because I know the pro-choice argument is like, the women at a base level, that woman wants to be separated from this life.
0: Yeah.
1: That's the core issue here. Well, you can have the baby and be separated from the baby if it's adopted.
0: Yeah, true.
1: Either way, you've got to have this baby. Yeah. No matter which way you look at it, they're going to rip it out.

0: No, it does, mate. Absolutely.
1: Like, man, this is really evil.
0: Yeah. It's a new video that the Australian Christian Lobby has produced, yes. And I know it's very quite shocking, but yeah. It's the truth, and we need to keep praying for the pro-life message and for politicians to be able to Amen. To speak up about this, because there's been some horrific things happening in politics about this, and the Bible's very clear about the pro-life message, and it's good to hear another pastor speaking up for it, mate.
1: And it's a fight worth fighting, that is for
0: Amen.
1: Sure.
0: Amen. Yeah. Well, it's good to hear your passion for the pro-life message. It's good to hear your testimony, and if people want to search up Gold Coast Chapel, they can check out all your socials and your website, and I know you're doing a great work for the Lord in the beautiful Gold Coast. Daniel, it's been so good to chat with you, mate. I reckon you're a history maker. Thanks for joining us.
1: Hey, appreciate it. Thank you so much. God bless.
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2: This is Hope with God. I'm Andrew Palau. Has anyone ever made a promise to you and then let you down? What if I told you that God has made many promises to you? Better yet, He will never fail you. He will never break His promises. In the Bible, God's living word, the book of 1 Kings says this: not one of God's good promises has ever failed. God sent His Son, Jesus, to rescue us from death. He gave His life to make a way for us to be close with God. 3 days after dying on the cross, Jesus rose from the grave, defeating sin and death. God made a way for us to have life. He is a faithful promise keeper. That way is Jesus. Do you want to know God, the keeper of all promises? He's waiting for you with open arms. Put your trust in Him today. Always remember, there is hope with God. I'm Andrew Palau.
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3: 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In his words, it was like hearing heaven and seeing hell. Then God spoke. I'm Tanya Harris of God Conversations. Patrick says the voice was loud and clear. I remember these people. I want you to remember them. The moment Holy Spirit finished speaking, the singers switched from Swahili to English. 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
1: There's a song I first heard beside a campfire on the Cape or out beyond the Western Downs, sung by one old wiry ringer. Some say not much of a singer, but his words rang true for us few gathered round. He said, let me sing

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3: 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And as someone who wrestles with mental health, I know just how powerful words can be. Harsh words can wound deeply and echo in our minds for decades, whereas a kind word can build strength and confidence and set someone on the path towards self-belief and success. 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
1: This is Hope with God. I am Wendy Palau. We often feel the pressure to get things right, whether it's our work, our relationships, how we live our lives. We try so hard to be perfect, but the truth is that can be exhausting. What if letting go of the need to be perfect can actually bring us peace? There's a simple message in the Bible that says, "Come to me, all you who are weary and burdened, and I will give you rest." 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It's time to bring your whole self to Jesus and let him carry you. Always remember, there is hope with God.
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1: Have you noticed the cost of blueberries lately? It's come down a lot, but at one point this year, it cost $9 for a small punnet. It seems that every other month, the interest rate is in the news. Again, it's gone up. Again. The cost of living has risen for many Australians, and it forces us to think about what we're spending on and whether it's really worth it. The Bible talks about Jesus being the giver of life. Life with Jesus is more precious than gold, and no amount of money can buy true life with him. The cost of living with Jesus has been paid for by Jesus himself. The sin that once separated us from God has now been dealt with through Jesus' death and resurrection. He has paid the price so that we can receive a redeemed life, a new life with God, where our sins, past, present, and future, have been forgiven. This is Sharon Cooper with God in 60 Seconds. To open more space for reflection and conversation about God, go to thirdspace.org.au.
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2: 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He had his claws, I had my tongs, and it was destined to be a fight to the death. 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Unfortunately, I lost and he got away, but I respected him for putting up a noble fight. See, as someone who struggles with my own mental illness, my life is a fight most days anyway. I fight against anxiety and I battle against depression, and when

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1: This is Hope with God. I'm Andrew Palau. Do you need a friend? In this world with connections that are so fleeting, it's easy to get disconnected. The book of Proverbs says this: a friend loves at all times, and a brother is born for times of adversity. What if you could find a friendship that would truly last? The Bible teaches us about a friendship with God through Jesus Christ. Jesus once said this in the book of John: I have called you friends, for everything that I learned from my Father, I have made known to you. If you're looking for a friendship that will last, take a moment to pray and ask Jesus to be your friend. Pray this: Jesus, I want to know you. Thank you for forgiving me, for paying the penalty on the cross that I should have paid. What a friend you are. Amen. Start that journey today. It started with that prayer, but there's more to go. Always remember, there is hope with God.
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1: Do you have friends or family who have since moved away from home? 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
2: I scored a $50 flight in Vietnam once, and I didn't realise it was the Hold On and Pray insurance policy. 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And as someone who walks with mental issues, sometimes I look at my own life and think, man, there is no way it's going to work out. There is no way this plane is going to make the journey. But I'm still here, and it has made the journey. And it's been a bumpy and crazy ride, but it's not over yet. If your life has been bumpy and a little bit scary, remember, you're still here. You've made it this far. And based on the fact that you're still existing and still moving forward, it's safe to assume you've got what it takes. So be grateful for your life and expect that things might just be okay.
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This is Hope with God. I am Wendy Palau. We live in a world where self-discovery is emphasized, but I can tell you from experience, it won't lead you to the answers you're looking for. The ancient wisdom of Proverbs says, "The fear of the Lord is the beginning of wisdom, and knowledge of the Holy One is understanding." A deeper understanding of life doesn't come from knowing ourselves. It comes from knowing someone so much greater than ourselves. It comes from knowing God, the one who already knows everything about you and wants to help you navigate life's most difficult challenges. If you're longing for deeper meaning, take a moment to seek God right now. Pray and ask Him to reveal Himself to you. God, I want to know you. Please show me your love and your guidance. I want to know you. Always remember, there is hope with God.

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0: 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A scripture speaking his promises into our everyday. A moment where God calls us back into his good purposes. 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

How do you react when someone you know experiences the success you long for? Or the reverse, when someone successful you know experiences failure? Our response is telling. I'm Tanya Harris of God Conversations. Sometimes we experience pleasure in the face of another's misfortune. The Germans call this Schadenfreude. It's a ghastly sensation that points to an insecurity within ourselves. When we find ourselves experiencing it, there's no need for shame or condemnation. Instead, we can use it as an opportunity to turn to God for love and healing. But there's also an opposite to Schadenfreude. It's called Freudenfreude. It's a sense of elation we feel when someone else achieves success. It's also what God calls us to celebrate with those who celebrate and to mourn with those who mourn. Let's not get them the wrong way around. To join the journey of hearing God's voice for yourself, subscribe to our email devotional plan at godconversations.com.

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7: But in the mornings, I was getting up and praying really hard over my business, and God was blessing it, and I was passionate about it, and things were going really well. And then one morning as I was praying for my business, the Lord convicted me. It was like, are you enjoying your relationship with your wife as much as you're enjoying what you're experiencing in business?
8: Well, that's an admission from Jason Benham describing a turning point in his marriage. And Jason and his wife, Tori, are with us today to share some simple ideas about how you can transform your relationship with your spouse. Thanks for joining us. This is Focus on the Family with Jim Daly. I'm John Fuller.
9: John, we are having Tori come in today to make sure Jason's held accountable. I just thought, wow, it's always tough to talk about your marriage in front of your wife. Mm-hmm. But listen, you guys have done a great job. We're going to introduce you properly here. You know, when you look at business organizations, like you were mentioning in that clip, you know, we set out strategies. We have goals for CEOs and the founders of companies, and they work diligently to try to be successful, right? There's a plan, there's execution, it's measured typically, and you're looking at sales. And then some of us come home and we don't have that for our marriage. It's just not, we can't translate that into the same space, right? Mm-hmm. And we struggle with that. I would say I'm guilty of that. I don't really think of a strategic plan for my marriage. And all the ladies went, what? But it's true. And today we want to give you a resource through the Benham's great book, Marriage A to Z. And yes, we are going to cover Z today. And, you know, just to give you the tools that you need in order to make sure you are thinking strategically for your marriage.
8: Yeah, this is going to be a tune-up program for couples that are doing okay. The Benhams are terrific speakers and coaches and authors, and they have a podcast called Beauty and Battle. And today, as Jim said, we'll be talking about their book, Marriage A to Z, 30 Days to Relational Transformation.
9: Jason and Tori, welcome back to Focus on the Family.
10: Thanks so much for having us. We're excited.
7: I love being here with you guys.
9: Yeah, it's good to have you. It's always fun. And I think, you know, when you look at something like this, Marriage A to Z, you must be covering it all.
7: Yeah, well, you know, we actually decided to go with 30 principles, but I thought, well, let's start it from the letter A to the letter Z. But then I realized that's only 26 letters, so we had to add
10: bonus.
7: Four more.
9: A, B, B, C, C, D, D.
7: A to Z plus four.
9: Yeah. Okay, this is a little unorthodox, and I know, you know, we're going to get there. But so often when we do something like this, we cover A, we cover B, and we're pretty much done by D or E. Mm-hmm. So I'm going to start with Z,
7: just for
9: fun. Let's go to the end of your alphabet, just to grab people. What was Z?
7: Z is zeroing in on zanyism.
9: And I like this already.
7: And so let me say, you know, about the book, we just took 30 principles, relationship principles, and we set it up to where couples can go through it one principle per day with a little exercise at the end to help you strengthen your connection. We got to Z, and I was praying. I was like, what in the world, Z? But then I thought the one thing that we didn't have in the book that really helps couples draw closer together is adding humor into their relationship.
9: Yeah, that's so good.
7: That's what zeroing in on zanyism is all about, like to be able to have a good laugh. And now brain science is catching up. When you start laughing with somebody, it actually draws you close with the people that you laugh with.
9: So it's a bonding thing. Wow,
7: yeah,
9: that's
7: really cool.
9: That's really interesting. I hadn't thought about humor being a bonding agent in relationship, but That's certainly true for guys. I don't mm-hmm. know if that's true for women.
2: Oh, Tori. Absolutely.
9: Really?
2: We really can't take ourselves too seriously. Well, we can, but yeah. It's not in our best interest to.
9: I mean, for guys, that jocularity, if I could refer mm-hmm. to it that way. I mean, you were in sports. I played sports. That humor is kind of what binds a team together even. It's kind of mm-hmm. interesting, you know?
7: Absolutely.
9: I hadn't thought about it.
7: And I remember a time when Tori and I, we were probably, towards 3 or 4 years into marriage. And at that point, I wasn't making a lot of money. I didn't have my own business. And I was kind of cheap, to be honest, and was putting the pressure on her. We need to save money and all sorts of things. And we took our young kids to the fair. And I was complaining about how expensive the turkey legs were. And she wanted to get
9: kind
7: some...
9: of a downer day for you.
7: I know. Yeah. It was so bad.
2: I was not in the greatest mood.
7: And I remember, what was it, Tori? It was a $5 bill.
2: I'm embarrassed that you brought up this story.
7: Okay,
2: But yes, we were at the fair, and he was just being so sour about being there. He was like, "Why are we here? We don't have the money to do this." And of course, I like had dreamed about this moment when we'd have kids and we can finally go to the fair.
9: This is your moment.
2: This is my moment. It is. Like, our kids finally are in an age where they can kind of enjoy the fair, but it was very hot and stuffy and a lot of people, and Jason was not feeling it. And He was really complaining about the money. He was like, "Why are we spending money on this?" You know, and you can tell the rest.
7: I can tell from there. So I asked her. She needed me to get something for one of the kids. I said, "Well, I'm going to need $5," and she took $5 out of her billfold or whatever, and she wadded up and threw it at me. And
9: she's awesome.
7: But listen, the best part, she said, "Wipe your rear with this."
9: Oh.
2: I have no idea where it came from. It was the best thing I could reach for.
9: Yeah, and you're trying to make a point.
2: Yeah, but okay.
9: Did she make it well?
2: Well,
7: she did.
2: We both started dying laughing because it was like, where did that even come from?
7: And right. The reason I bring that
9: frustration,
7: story,
9: yeah. expectation.
2: But the words, like, yeah. What?
7: Why would she even say that? Now, the reason I bring that up is because now, 25 years later, every now and then we'll get into an argument or a tiff. She might, or I might, we might say something like, "Wipe your rear end with this."
2: It's kind of our way to be like, okay, enough.
8: It cuts through the clutter.
9: I thought you were going to say you take a $5 bill out of your wallet, you roll it up and smack the
7: other one. I Venmo her $5.
9: Yeah. Hey, you've been married for 20 plus years, just to, you know, kind of set the stage for everybody. We've done a very intimate job of that already.
7: It's great.
9: But let's go back to when you met. And, you know, sometimes people say love at first sight. And did that happen for you guys?
7: Well, we were really good friends at first sight, but then the love came about a year later.
9: Wow, that's interesting.
7: Yeah, it was fantastic, but which I love that we had a solid friendship. But then that year later, I saw her, and I was in Bluefield, West Virginia, playing for the Baltimore Orioles short season rookie ball team, and her and her family came to visit me, and she got out of the car, and it was like all of a sudden everything went in slow motion. The wind started blowing, her hair started going back, and I knew at that moment that she needed me. She could not live without me.
9: Now, this is what's so fun about having the spouse here. So, Tori, did you have that same feeling? Or did you see Jason in his uniform and go, "Oh, that's the guy for me"?
2: I did. It was kind of a love at first sight, that particular game for us. It was kind of like, wow, I see you in a different light. He saw me in a different light. And it was the beginning of something for sure. And actually, the first letter A in this book is appreciate to attract. And you know, when you're dating and when you first meet, there's that initial attraction, and it comes through appreciation, right? I appreciate the way that you are. I appreciate the way you look. Or there's all these things that I appreciated in Jason that I could see that I was really, you know, drawn to. That attraction produced appreciation. But it's kind of like, what comes first, the chicken or the egg, with appreciation and attraction? They go hand in hand.
9: I think it's,
2: you know,
9: the visual thing.
2: I mean,
9: Dr. Dobson used to talk about that. I mean, it starts with that attraction. Being visual, and then eventually it's touch, you know, holding a hand.
2: Then
9: eventually it's the kiss.
2: Exactly.
9: You know, whatever that might be. But that's the normal progression. But you have to notice each other
2: first. Right?
7: That's why I think before marriage, attraction leads to appreciation. So I was attracted to Tori, right? And so then we started talking. Now it's like, oh, I appreciate your personality. And it's like, so attraction led to appreciation.
9: That was good. Go to
7: it's
9: the
7: very
9: personality.
7: Good. Right there? Yeah. Okay, thank you, Jim.
9: Yeah.
7: But you
9: good
7: know what?
9: Coaching.
7: After marriage, it's reversed.
2: Right.
7: Appreciation now leads to attraction. Because after marriage,
9: that's good.
7: The more you think about the things that you appreciate about your spouse, the more attracted you will be. And when appreciation is the genesis for your attraction, It's so much deeper.
9: You know, in that regard, and this is just a general question, I don't think you covered this in the book, but there's scientific data that shows that that bonding that we're talking about is partly in this area of attraction. But it lasts, you might call it infatuation. But there's a time limit on that. It can last from 6 months to 2 years.
7: Right. Yeah.
9: That's why marriages that start hot in terms of that attraction can grow cold rather quickly. And you're going, what happened?
2: Yeah.
9: Because it was built on infatuation.
2: Right.
7: That's right.
9: Not deeper things.
7: And the way to get past that is appreciation.
2: Yeah.
7: Because what appreciation does when you focus on gratitude, it's like when we read Psalm 100 where it says, enter my gates with thanksgiving and my courts with praise.
9: Yes.
7: It's like gates and courts. Well, that's a picture of the temple where God's presence was. We start with thanksgiving to God and it ushers us into his presence where his power is. Mm. Now, incorporate that into your relationships. If you think appreciative thoughts and thoughts of gratitude and thankfulness towards your spouse, and you just randomly think those things, what happens is your brain releases a hormone called oxytocin and dopamine. Mm-hmm. Dopamine is a feel-good chemical. Oxytocin is a bonding chemical. The person that you're thinking thankful thoughts toward, it bonds you to them. And when you express those thoughts, it releases oxytocin and dopamine in their brains and bonds them to you. Mm-hmm. So God is giving us a little relationship hack right there saying, look, you want to draw close to me and me to you? Start with thanksgiving. Oh, and you want to try that in your marriage? Watch what happens. And that's how appreciation can lead you to a deeper level of attraction than you've ever felt before.
9: We had a guest on that made that recommendation. If you know, just to improve your marital situation, just give your spouse three compliments, three things a day.
2: Yes.
9: And you will watch her or him begin to blossom. I thought, oh, that's really good. Yeah, I'm aiming at that. You know, that's a great way to go.
7: But Jim, you look nice today. You're handsome and have a great personality.
9: You've already won me over.
7: Compliments.
2: And you feel bonded to Jason.
9: Tori, let me ask you this. You're a mom of four. You're busy. It sounds like you guys pretty much do traditional roles. And we know that in households today, that can be divided up and not mom does the chores. And I get that. We in our family, we do our own laundry, for example.
2: Yeah.
9: Yay, team. I think Jean
2: taught
9: that to the boys at like 10. And then a few years ago, she's going, it would really be helpful if you could do yours. And I'm like, okay, I'll give it a try.
2: I have
9: a number of pink shirts available for sale.
7: There you go.
2: But
9: the point being is, it's a lot quicker for me. And, you when you need to get it going and you do it, I can do laundry faster than anybody I know. Boom, boom, boom, I'm on it. You know, it's a mission. But one particular night, I think you went for a walk and you felt overwhelmed as a mom of four.
2: Yeah.
9: And I'm sure they were little at the time.
2: Yes.
9: And it's like, that's a season. There's moms listening and watching on YouTube. They're going, I'm in that season right now.
2: Yes.
9: How did you feel? What did the walk do for you?
2: And
9: how did you have a touch of blessing afterward?
2: Well, this was a season where the Lord was really trying to teach me that he is my source. And I think for me, early on in our relationship, I began to really look to Jason as a source of my happiness, as a source of, you know, my help. There were so many things I began to expect from him that the Lord really needed to help me to get to a place where I saw him as my source and not Jason as my source. And so I remember that day, we talked about it in this book, where I was just having a really stressful time with the kids. I was homeschooling at the time.
9: Let's just throw that on.
2: Yeah.
9: Oh, but good for you.
2: Yeah.
9: I applaud you for homeschooling.
2: Thank you.
7: You did it for 12 years.
9: Yeah. Good for you. I bet your kids are solid.
2: And so I'm just trying to kind of unwind. And I remember Jason came home from work and I said, I just needed some space to like get my thoughts together. I'm really struggling. And I just went for a walk. And I remember the Lord just really speaking to me about that he is the one. He is my source. He's my source of contentment. He's my source of joy. And as I'm taking this walk and I'm like, okay, Lord, well, if you're my source, then I'm going to surrender to you. I'm going to trust you that I can do this. Like right now, I do not feel like I can do this another day. I don't feel like I have the capacity. I don't feel like I even have the tools to do all that you have asked me to do. But if you are my source, then I'm going to trust you. And it was just this kind of act of surrender through this walk. And I walked into the house and Jason had cleaned up the kitchen for me without me saying a word.
7: Yeah.
2: And it was just this like really beautiful moment for both Jason and I and the Lord, to where I'm like, I know that was the Lord putting it on Jason's heart. The Lord is my source. he then used Jason to meet a need in me, but I saw it as the Lord. Yeah. I saw it as
9: you,
2: God.
9: You said, okay, Lord, I'll put it on you.
2: And it was kind of a pivotal time for me to where I was like, you know, I don't have to put all these expectations on Jason. I can expect God to show up when he needs to
9: That's
2: show up.
9: That's a very hard thing to get to, though. I mean, really. I think expectations in marriage are probably the most difficult.
2: Oh, yeah. Yes.
9: Because just that, they're expectations. And when you don't fulfill that for your spouse, it's like, bam. It's a it's a hit to the face. It feels like I thought you were going to do this. I would say most arguments in marriage are built around expectations unfulfilled.
2: True. Yeah. Yes.
9: And so that's really good counsel.
7: I've heard the definition that disappointment is the gap between expectation and reality.
9: Yeah.
7: And we just read a quote. I forget who it was by, but replace expectation with appreciation and you'll see your relationships blossom.
2: Yeah, we actually started out the chapter Appreciate to Attract with trade expectation with appreciation and watch your world change.
9: Wow, that's a good one too. Let's talk about cookie dough. Is everybody happy? All the audience happy about cookie dough?
7: Yeah, I like some cookie
9: dough. Gene is a big raw cookie dough eater.
7: Me too.
9: I couldn't quite get there.
2: Jason,
9: I like the baked
2: too.
9: Kind of cookie dough, but speak to the cookie dough analogy.
7: Okay, the cookie dough. The cookie dough analogy. Well, you know, it's all about conflict.
9: So this is C.
7: Yeah, it's C. It's all about conflict because conflict is meant for connection. Conflict is something we don't need to run away from. Hmm. We actually need to run toward it. Conflict is the opportunity to turn me into we. And why we use cookie dough as an analogy is it's just a fantastic analogy for how you can just do some amazing things with different ingredients. So just think about cookie dough for a second. Tori makes these amazing Ranger cookies.
9: Okay, I'm looking forward to one.
8: Ranger cookies.
7: So, but it's basically chocolate chip cookies with some oats in it, but it's all, you know, Kamut flour and coconut sugar.
2: Organic ingredients.
7: All the stuff that's good.
9: You should have brought them this time.
7: Yeah. Oh, my gosh. So, if you think about flour, sugar, oats, the chocolate chip, all that kind of stuff,
2: eggs,
7: all those different things that you put into cookie dough, if you have those ingredients each individually, you've never taken like a spoonful of flour and gone, that flour tastes really good. Or take a spoonful of the sugar and be like, wow, that sugar, that's amazing sugar. No, no, no. You have to blend them together first. You have to put them into the bowl and you have to blend them together and you bring in what's called the bonding agent, which is eggs. Now, all of a sudden, you can dip your spoon in there and take a bite, and you've tasted something really good. The bowl represents conflict. God is the baker. The eggs is the Holy Spirit. God takes two individuals completely different from each other. Me and Tori couldn't be more different, and puts us into the bowl of conflict and says, now, if you guys yield to the Holy Spirit, let me do my thing. I know this is uncomfortable now, but what's going to come out on the other side is going to nourish people. And once we recognize that conflict is meant to take you from me and turn you into we, that can actually help and bless other people, changes the ball game with conflict.
8: Jason and Tori, I understand you didn't, from the book, that you did not have really any conflict in your dating relationship.
9: No. Join the crowd. Who did?
8: It didn't happen until you had kids at the
9: fair. Happy
7: times. Isn't that funny?
9: Yeah.
7: You know, before you get married, you tend to focus on what's right with your fiance or girlfriend or boyfriend or whatever. But then after you get married, you tend to focus on what's wrong. Right. And that's such a problem.
9: It's okay. You cut my hair off. I didn't really need it
7: anyway.
9: Yeah,
7: you didn't really need that little buzz cut. I remember being on our honeymoon, and we learned 3 days in after being married what conflict was all about.
9: Oh, do tell.
7: We went on a trip, and I didn't realize that Tori needed, you know, basically to have you guys ever watched the Titanic when the girl packed all those trunks and stuff for the trip? Like, Tori had packed a massive suitcase full of stuff, and I'm like, we don't really need it. It's a 3-day, you know, cruise that we're going on or whatever. We kind of had a little disagreement
2: To my credit, I didn't know where we were going. He just said, pack.
8: Oh,
7: yeah.
9: That right there says a lot of shoes.
2: So how am I to know what to pack?
7: It was a rookie mistake for a guy. I've since learned not to do that. But we kind of were bickering a little bit throughout that entire trip. She got a little seasick. I should have checked. Does she get seasick before I booked a cruise and all of this? And so now I'm missing my steak and lobster dinner.
9: This is day three.
7: Mm-hmm. Yeah. So
2: expectations are going out the window quick.
7: So now it's time for us to pack up and leave the boat, and we start packing up, and I'm slowly but surely growing more and more frustrated at the fact that I have to put all of these clothes in the suitcase. And she said something to me like, let me put the suitcase together. I'll pack it up. And I actually took the suitcase. I said, fine, here. And I threw it across the room.
9: Open.
7: Ooh. Open.
8: Oh.
7: Yeah, I didn't throw it at her. But I threw it across the room, and I knew right there at that moment that I was the idiot. And that she
9: this
7: was,
9: is still day three, or this is day seven.
7: Yeah, this went into this was probably day seven.
9: Tori, yeah. I got
2: the honeymoon's
9: ask you,
2: over.
9: You see this luggage and all your clothes flying out of the. What are you thinking?
2: Oh, I was just so upset. I was just, you know, who's this man that I married? This is not the man.
9: Crazy
2: from 3 days ago, right?
9: He's throwing luggage around.
2: He's throwing
9: like
2: luggage around. Yes, yeah. Careful. And what we learned very quickly through conflict is that we wanted agreement. I wanted him to agree with me. I wanted him to understand why I felt the way I felt, why I packed. Why can't he just understand and agree that that was the right decision, right? Yeah. And he wants me to agree with him that that was the worst decision you could do. Now we have to drag this thing from A to B and all these places, and that was a bad decision. Don't you agree with me? But we didn't agree. And so what we had to learn, and it took us years to learn, was that to try to seek understanding. That if I
9: not
2: could,
9: agreement.
2: Not agreement. Yeah. But understanding, like, okay, let me just think about what, you know, how to see it from your perspective. Why don't you see it from my perspective? And we don't have to agree on anything, but let's just try to be curious and understand each other a little
9: bit. Let me ask you this. And I think, again, this is coming from my experience and Gene and I. But it felt like when we were learning this, and I'm not saying we have graduated from the school of marriage, but the one thing it felt like, and as I've talked to other men, women take this very personally.
2: Yes. Yeah.
9: The agreement is more than just agreeing with me. Because if there's disagreement, it reflects upon me.
2: Yes.
9: Like somehow I'm deficient.
2: Yes, that is true.
9: And we're going, it's only dinner.
2: Yeah.
9: You know, we just don't agree on what we might eat tonight for dinner.
2: Yes.
9: But there seems to be like this ability of women that, and I think it's an amazing thing. Women look to themselves first far more than men.
2: Mm.
9: Like, where have I blown it? How have I let him down?
7: True.
9: You just have a better capacity to looking at the log in your own eye. I mean, women do that very well. Men don't. We got ego galore, right? So how do you depersonalize that to where you could not have agreement and still be okay with Jason?
2: I think that for us women, sometimes there's a lot of guilt and shame involved. Mm-hmm. And I think for me personally, I had to really get to the bottom of that. Like, just because Jason doesn't agree with me on this situation doesn't mean that I am now shamed or have a reason to feel guilty. It's like, we're just different. And it really is just not taking myself so seriously, right? Like that everything is, you know, we do have this tendency to like, to kind of put it back on, oh, what did I do wrong? No, you know what? This is just a difference of opinion. We're different and we can move on. And it's kind of just making that pivot more quickly. I think when we first got married, that pivot took a long time. You know, it took a long time for me to be like, it's not that big of a deal. We just see things differently. And I don't need him to agree with me to feel confident in what I'm in my decision and what I'm doing. And as I began to grow, I think, and to be able to let go of that, it's like we make that pivot much more quickly. And now here we are almost 25 years, and it's like now we've gotten better and better at pivoting.
7: And what I've learned is that I have to, as the husband, I have to look at the feeling and not the fact, right? And
9: so we're hard on facts,
7: right? So I'm looking, okay, what is she feeling, regardless of whether or not there's no logic involved.
9: Yeah.
7: The fact is that I have to make sure that I get curious, not convincing. And as guys, that's a hard thing because I'm a really good convincer. I can out-argue anybody. Jim,
9: it's
7: I'd like to get into an argument with you after this.
9: It'd be fun.
7: And show you how I could dominate you. But I can't be convincing. I need to be curious because I need to seek to understand her more than to try to get her agreement. And once you understand that, then it really helps you with conflict.
9: But, Tori, I appreciate the honesty of that. That's a process in maturing in your marriage. I think especially, again, not to take things personal because it all feels so personal.
2: It does.
9: When you can relax that and find a better place to be to receive those comments, that's a healthier place to be.
2: And you free yourself up. Yeah. When you can let go of those things quicker, you're like, wow, I feel free.
9: Yeah. Mm-hmm.
7: She's even said before that sometimes she would love if just women learned how to take these things like men in a locker room where they can say things about each other or whatever. They just get over it real quick.
9: Yeah, I would say on behalf of women, then nothing gets done.
2: Yeah.
9: All we do is agree to do something that
2: we won't do. But I think it's a matter of practice. I think if we look at it as practice, if women say, you know what, I'm going to practice that. I'm going to practice pivoting more quickly. And when Jason does something, I'm not going to actually take it so personally. I'm going to practice. And then you get one win under your belt. And you're like, oh, that I did it. I was able to change my thinking. And that really worked well for our relationship. I'm going to practice again. I think we get overwhelmed when we think we have all these changes to make. And how are we going to do it? No, just one step at a time. One practice session at a time.
9: Yeah, that's good.
7: In our coaching, we tell the husband, try to feel like your wife. Try to feel like your wife. And wife, try to think like your husband. And just that little pivot right there can help her snap out of things a little quicker, because that's what guys do. And it can help him dig a little deeper, because that's what women naturally do.
8: What a wonderful conversation today on Focus on the Family with Jim Daly. Our guests are Jason and Tori Benham, and they're talking about their book, Marriage A to Z, 30 Days to Relational Transformation. This is such good stuff, Jim, and it's so practical.
9: I agree, John, and we all need good reminders like this to increase the fun in our marriages and bring down levels of conflict and find ways to bond together as husband and wife.
8: And we'll encourage you to follow up by getting a copy of the Benham's book, Marriage A to Z, 30 Days to Relational Transformation. 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I'm John Fuller.
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There's nothing like peeling back the lid of a pot of yogurt, then licking the excess off the lid before dunking your spoon into the creamy treat. A little affirmation for your taste buds, a foretaste of what is to come. But imagine if, after licking the lid, you just went and threw the whole pot in the bin. The Bible is God's invitation to us to taste and see that the Lord is good. But many of us are busy. At most, we'll pause on a Bible verse on Instagram and move on as our Bibles remain unopened. God is not silent. He wants to connect with us through His Word, revealing His heart for us and the hope He has given us in Jesus. So rather than just licking the lid, let's dive into the richness of God's Word, one spoonful at a time. Taste and see that the Lord is good. This is Sharon Cooper with God in 60 Seconds. To open more space for reflection and conversation about God, go to thirdspace.org.au.

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1: When we were kids, GoldenEye and Mario Kart on the old Nintendo 64 was like this revolution. It had that three-pronged controller, and it was genius, and we thought the graphics were fantastic. But now when I show my kids, they just laugh at the clunky gameplay and the controller, and even though I can still smash them in Mario Kart, when I play them on their games now, they destroy me. And their games are so much better than ours were, but I just don't want to admit it. And similarly with our mental well-being, sometimes we miss out on new innovations because we like to cling to the old. Now, I'm not saying everything new is good, but some things definitely are. And if we close our minds off to new innovations because it's uncomfortable or we're used to something else, we might miss out on the very healing God wants to bring us. Be wisely open to new innovations that might help you in your mental well-being.
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8: 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Today marks the beginning of a powerful teaching series from Dr. Youssef called Contend for the Faith, where Dr. Youssef guides you into the pages of Jude for a close-up look at the importance of contending for truth. In fact, truth should be what motivates and gives breath to every moment in life. 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
7: Jude, half-brother of Jesus, begins this short epistle by assuring the true believers in Jesus of their eternal security. That's where he starts. He starts with assuring us of our eternal security, the true believers. And then he concludes the epistle by assuring those same believers that God is able to keep us all the way to eternity. Now let's look at this comforting assurance for the true believers that we have only in Jesus. Verses 1 and 2. That's all we're going to cover today. Verses 1 and 2. Jude, a servant of Jesus, actually a bond slave of Jesus, a brother of James, to those who have been called and beloved by God the Father and kept by Jesus Christ, mercy, peace, and love in abundance. The amazing thing to me is that Jude never claimed or introduced himself as the half-brother of Jesus, for he was. He used the word in Greek, doulos. Doulos is the bond slave, by choice, a bond slave who comes and says, I want to be your slave for life. Jude was so overwhelmed by the grace of the Lord Jesus Christ and by the love of Jesus Christ that he was so humbled by that grace. He was so humbled by that mercy. He was so humbled by that love that he was so in awe of the privilege to serve Jesus. And so he called himself the doulos of Jesus, not only just the brother of James. The Bible clearly tells us that after Jesus' miraculous, supernatural, absolute necessity of virgin birth, because if he was not virgin born, he could not save us from our sins. After that miraculous, supernatural virgin birth of Jesus, Mary and Joseph had sons and daughters in the natural way. In Matthew 13:55, in Mark 6:3, and in Galatians 1:19, all of these passages indicate that there were four brothers, an unnumbered number of sisters, half-brothers, four half-brothers. In fact, Matthew 13:55, he gives us those four names of the half-brothers of Jesus: James, Joseph, Simeon, and Jude. Now, I have a hunch, and I can prove it from the scripture, but I have a hunch why Jude was so overwhelmed by the grace of Jesus that he felt unworthy to claim the natural relationship. Here's why I say this. In John chapter 7, verse 5, it says that his brothers did not believe in him. They did not believe in him. No doubt after the crucifixion, the horrendous watching the crucifixion and the resurrection of Jesus, all of that changed for his brothers. James became the bishop, the head of the church in Jerusalem. Jude became a great evangelist and penned this magnificent and most important short epistle. Beloved, there can be no doubt that to Jude, being saved by grace and being forgiven by Jesus was far more significant than any earthly connection with Jesus. To call himself the doulos of Jesus is far greater privilege than any family ties. To submit to the authority of Jesus is a true mark of a true disciple. Amen. Now, don't miss the great contrast here between true believers and those who claim to be believers or to be Christians. The professing. There's the possessing and the professing. And there's a world of difference. He's going to contrast them throughout this little epistle. Look with me again, those two verses. Verse 1 and 2, epistle of Jude. There are four in these verses, four incredible, overwhelming privileges that true believers have. Four. First, they are conscripted. I'm going to explain that in a minute. They are conscripted by God. Secondly, they are beloved, not just loved, beloved of God. Thirdly, they are kept safe by Jesus. Fourthly, they are truly blessed by the Holy Trinity. Now let's look at these. Let's unfold them one by one. Those who are truly, eternally saved, they are saved because they were conscripted by God. They're conscripted. And the reason I use the word conscripted instead of the word called, because the word call can mean different things to different occasions. I'm going to show you from the scripture right now. I need to explain it. God is constantly calling people to repent and turn from their sin and receive his salvation. He said, come unto me, all of you who are labor and heavy laden, come unto me. He's constantly calling wicked and evil people to repent of their sins and to trust him for their salvation. Amen. That is not the call he's talking about. Hear me right, please. This is not what Jude is talking about. They are conscripted. The true believers are compelled. That is the kind of call he's talking about. It's a unique call. What is that unique call? Let me explain it to you that every six-year-old can understand it, all right? From the human point of view, from our human point of view, We were dead in our trespasses and sin. We went in a coma, we went asleep, we were dead in our trespasses and sin. Then God breathed into our spirit, and he quickened our spirit, and he brought us to himself. And when we came to life, when we rose from our spiritual death, we realized we're sinners, and we're heading for hell, and we need a Savior. But only after he opened our eyes. Amen. At that moment, from our human point of view, we become so overwhelmed by his generosity, by breathing into our dead spirits. The God whom we have offended, the God whom we've spurned, the God whom we rejected, the God whom we ignored, a God from whom we try to live independently. But he now opened our blind spiritual eyes and gave us a gift of salvation. Can I get praise to the Lord? Give God praise. And that is why we live the rest of our lives under his authority and submit to his lordship. Listen to me. That is the very essence of what it means to be a Christian believer. Can I make it any simpler? Oh, but from God's point of view, he compelled us. He conscripted us. Jesus describes this compelling or conscripting in John chapter 6, verse 44. This way, listen carefully. For no one, can you say no one? For no one come to me unless the Father who sent me draws him or her. Conscript him or her. Please listen to me. In his sovereign wisdom, God calls us, compels us, and conscripts us. Only by his grace, only by his sovereign will, only by his good pleasure, only by his mercy, only by his graciousness. Amen. Not to believe a miracle or two or reject some and accept some. No. My precious friends, this compelling, this conscripting makes us want to abandon ourselves to him, motivates us to contend for the faith, empowers us to speak the truth in love, compels us to live in the truth and to speak the truth and to abide by the truth. So the first is he conscripts us. But not only conscripts us, but we are beloved by him. It's very important. That letter B-E, the two letters before loved are very, very important. Why not just loved? But beloved, in fact, the accurate translation is beloved. Because this type of love is beyond human comprehension. It's beyond human understanding. Why? Because way before the creation of the world, you were uniquely beloved by God. Way before the earth was formed, God uniquely beloved his true children. I need to explain it. I want everybody to get as much of this as humanly possible. When a man loves a woman and they become exclusive for each other in marriage, that man never looks at another woman in the same way he looks at his wife. Ever again. Now I, for one, I love lots of people. I really do. I love my family. I love my children. I love my in-laws. I love my grandchildren. I love you, the family of God in this place. I love you. But I have an exclusive love for Elizabeth. I love lots of people, but only she is beloved. Did you get it? That means I am set apart for her. That means I uniquely belong to her. In a far greater way, there is a difference between God's love for the lost, God's love for the world, and his love for his own. Amen. There's a world of difference. And that is why the Apostle John, he gets so overwhelmed by that incredible love. In 1 John 3:1, as they say in England, 1 John 3:1, he gets so overwhelmed. He says, how great a love the Father has lavished on us that we should be called the children of God. You know, sometimes you get one of those misguided politicians who try to become inclusive and get everybody in on board. So we all are the children of God. No, we're not. No, we're not. We're all the creation of God. He created his own image. That's why we love everybody and call them to come to Christ. But only those who are conscripted, those who are called, those who are compelled, those who are beloved children of God are the children of God. Amen. Listen, when you comprehend this, when you internalize this, you would want to live for Christ alone all your days. Not only that, because I'm compelled and I'm beloved, therefore, his power, in his power and through his power, I can defeat temptation. In his power, through his power, I can defeat worry, anxiety, fear, or whatever else that comes at me. In his power, I can live in peace in the midst of turmoil. In his power, I have the courage to contend for the faith. The reason we are valuable to God is not because who we are or what we've done. Oh my goodness, no! But because we are beloved of God. Oh, my friends, that in itself will keep us from this foolishness that says what miracle to accept and what miracle to reject. What part of the Bible is right or what part of the Bible is not right. Instead, we are on our faces before God in humility, in brokenness, and in gratitude. Not only that we are conscripted, not only we are beloved, thirdly, we are kept by Jesus. We're kept by Jesus. What does that mean? It means that you, as a believer, a disciple of Jesus, you are in a triple lock protection program. Not just one. Triple. And since he has all of the power, since he has all of the authority, and there are no greater power ever can take you out of his hand. No one, no power, no force, no thing can ever pry you out of that triple lock program. Can I get an amen? That is why true believers, repeat, the true believers cannot habitually and carelessly live in sin. They can't do it. It's an impossibility if they truly are called of God, if they're conscripted and beloved. And that is why true believers can never live in disobedience to the Word of God day in and day out and rationalize it. And that is why true believers cannot rationalize their rebellion against the Word of God. And that is why when true believers, the moment we sin, and oh, I'm not saying we are perfect, God forbid, no. The moment we sin, oh, I don't know how many times I would say something, and I said, Lord, I wish I'd take that back. My mouth just shoots through the, but anyway, I won't get into that. But the moment we sin, we are stricken in our hearts. And we don't rest until we confess and repent and turn to the Lord. Oh, but those who have turned their backs on God's truth, those who have turned their backs on biblical authority, those who have turned their backs on the integrity of Jesus, they may look like sheep, but they're not. And that is why true believers must never let them get away with their falsehood. Why? Because our eternal keeper compels us, because our eternal keeper commissioned us, because our eternal keeper commanded us to speak the truth in love. Above all, He's interceding for us every single moment of every day in heaven. Therefore, we have the confidence because we are conscripted, we are beloved, we are kept by Jesus. And fourthly, we are abundantly blessed by the Holy Trinity. Question: what are the most important relationships in terms of priority? I'm sure you got that answered in your head already, right? First, our relationship with God. That's number one. Then our relationship with ourselves. Yes, our relationship with ourselves. Then our relationship with others. You see, when it comes to our relationship with God, Jude said, we have been the recipients of an abundance of mercy. His mercy means that he does not give us what we deserve. And he does this abundantly for the believer. Abundantly means limitless, limitless. And because we are the recipients of his mercy, and we're so conscious of our unworthiness and the mercy and the grace of God, therefore, our relationship with ourselves is at peace. We are at peace within. We're at peace within, regardless of the circumstances. The only reason we have peace within is because we received mercy. Listen, you see that every day. It's not just in the news, but in real life. There are people who are at war. And I'm not talking about war in the Middle East or Ukraine. People at war in their minds. The war going on in their conscience. The war in their homes. Why? Because they do not comprehend or understand or are being recipients of the abundance of the mercy of God. But because we know God's mercy, we're at peace with ourselves. We have peace in knowing that all our sins are forgiven. Every one of them. Every one of them. Our guilt has been erased by the blood of Jesus. Our eternity is secure, and that we are owned and operated by Jesus. Jesus said, my peace I give to you, my peace I leave with you, not as the world gives. See, the peace of the world gives us peace. It's phony. It's phony peace. It's temporary at best. It's occasional. But our permanent peace comes from knowing and experiencing the mercy of God in abundance. That's what he's saying. He said, he gave us all these blessings in abundance, all of them. His mercy, his peace, his love, and therefore his love is multiplied to us. And you know, beloved, let me tell you something. The only reason we are able to love is because we are recipients of love. Say it again. Amen. Amen. I'll say it again. The true believer not only beloved, but the recipient of multiplied love. Every single minute of every day. Multiply, multiply, multiply. And if you're not conscious of it, you're not spending time in the Word. And that is why we can dispense love to others. And that is why apostates or those who have turned their back on the truth of the infallible Word of God, they have never been believers to begin with. I don't know. That's not my judgment. But they keep on shocking people in order to get attention. That's the only way they can do it. Not only that, but when we speak the truth in love, they accuse us of being unloving. But listen to me. They don't understand that because of the love of God and because we love sinners enough to tell them the truth, not pander to their sinful nature. Oh, beloved, listen to me. God's love does not muddy the truth. God's love does not accept the wrong. God's love does not baptize sin into the church. God's love confronts the wrong. But you have to remember, with God's blessing comes responsibility. It comes responsibility. But I can't end this message without speaking to that person who are yet to experience this incredible grace, this incredible mercy, this incredible love. Please, please, please respond to his call, because only then will you discover the incredible love of God and the conscripting power of God and the love of God through all of eternity. You will only know and experience all of this after the moment you come to him confessing that you're a sinner and heading for hell, and you wanted Jesus to come into your life as your only Savior and Lord, and by his blood can change direction and take you to heaven.
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3: In this bulletin, the Victorian opposition accusing Labor of corruption on big build work sites and Demonor out of the French Open. With the details, I'm Jaden James. The federal government says the country's petrol supply is now at its highest level since minimum stock obligations were introduced. Australia now has 48 days worth of petrol supplies and 36 days worth of diesel. Victoria's Shadow Attorney General James Newbury has questioned whether Labor mates are helping cover up claims of violence on big build work sites. He says the chair of the WorkSafe Board is also a former Labor minister.
4: Is it appropriate that you have Labor mates running these organisations? Because a normal person would simply say, well, is the Labor mate covering up for Labor?
3: Meanwhile, a crane company accused of being controlled by a Middle East crime gang is expanding its hold on the construction industry in Victoria. The Herald Sun has discovered Vamp Cranes is advertising online for operators, riggers and truck drivers. More than 30,000 Hyundai Tucson vehicles sold in Australia are being recalled. Affected models include NX4 versions manufactured between 2025 and 2026. A software issue could cause the collision avoidance system to activate unnecessarily. With winter on the doorstep, Asthma Australia is calling for more to be done about wood fire heaters. The group says wood fires are a major and preventable trigger for asthma sufferers. Asthma Australia's CEO Kate Miranda says wood fire smoke can have a detrimental impact.
5: The pollution in the smoke, those PM2.5 particles, when they're breathed deeply into the lungs, they can trigger the wheezing, the tightnessing of the chest and bring on asthma attacks and other respiratory conditions.
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9: And now the weather for this Sunday, the 31st of May. For the Hunter, tops of 21 in Cessnock and 20 in Maitland, with Singleton reaching 22. It's going to be mostly a sunny, a great autumn day up in the valley. For Port Stephens, plenty of sunshine with tops around 20 in Nelson's Bay and 21 in Raymond Terrace. Newcastle, mostly sunny with a top of 20 in the city, while Wall's End reaches 21. Heading down to Lake Macquarie, a fine day with sunshine and a top of 21 degrees. And finally, the Central Coast, mostly sunny with tops of 20 in Gosford and 19 at the entrance. Overall, it's going to be a dry, pleasant end to autumn right across the Hunter. That's the weather this Sunday, the 31st of May, here on REMA 99.7, where we are speaking life.
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9: 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Hello, I'm Ken Robinson, and welcome to our program, Sunday Mornings. Over the next 3 hours until 9 a.m, we've got a wonderful lineup for you, filled with some of the best Christian music and inspirational teaching. Today we're focusing on a special theme, asking God for help when you feel you're under spiritual attack. Life can feel overwhelming when we face the unknown. How do we hold on to faith when circumstances seem out of control?
0: In Proverbs chapter 3, verses 5 to 6, it offers us this wisdom. Trust in the Lord with all your heart, and lean not on your own understanding. In all your ways, submit to him, and he will make your path straight. You know, most of us know what it feels like to have thoughts that trouble us. A thought can come into your mind and say, well, you're not good enough. Or, God's not going to help you. or what about this? You've gone too far. Or worse still, things will never change. And when thoughts like that keep going round and around, it can wear you down. But here's something important to remember. Just because a thought comes into your mind, that does not mean it is true. And it does not mean it comes from God. The Bible tells us that we have an enemy, and one of the ways he works is through lies, fear, guilt, shame, confusion. He wants us to believe the worst. He wants us to feel alone. He wants us to forget what God has said. But God has not left us to fight on our own. When we feel under attack, we can ask God for help in a very simple way. We can pray. It could be as simple as, Lord, help me. I feel weak. I feel confused. Lord, I really need your peace. I need your truth right now. Please protect my mind and to help me stand strong. In Jesus' name, amen. Now, that prayer does not have to be long. It just needs to be honest. This morning, we're going to talk about how to recognize thoughts that do not line up with God's truth. We're going to talk about how to bring those thoughts to Jesus, how to resist the enemy, and how to stand on what God says about us. And I want to say this gently as well. If the thoughts you're having feel frightening, unsafe, or too heavy to carry, please talk to someone you trust. Speak with a local pastor, church minister. Go to your doctor, a counselor, or someone who can support you. You see, God often brings help through people who care. 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So, as we go through this morning, let's think about how we can actively live out our faith in every aspect of our day. Let's get ready for a morning filled with some uplifting music and meaningful conversations. Grab yourself a coffee, get comfortable, and let's start this faith-filled journey together. I'm Ken Robinson. Welcome to Sunday Mornings, right here on Rhema 99.7, where we are speaking life.

Hello, you're listening to Sunday Mornings, our program here on Rima 99.7. I'm Ken Robinson. Great to have your company on today's show. Today we're talking about recognizing when your battle is spiritual. You know, sometimes we go through things in life and we think, why am I feeling like this? I don't need to describe it. You know what it's like? We feel heavy. We feel discouraged. We feel anxious. Our thoughts seem to be all over the place, and it can feel like something is pushing against us from every side. Now, not every hard day is a spiritual attack. Sometimes we're just tired. Sometimes we're stressed. Sometimes we need rest. We need a little support, some good food, sleep, and someone to talk to. But the Bible also tells us that there is a spiritual side to life, and we need to be aware of that. In Ephesians chapter 6, verse 12, it says, "For our struggle is not against flesh and blood, but against the rulers, against the authorities, against the powers of the dark world." That verse reminds us that there are times when the

The enemy uses fear, lies, guilt, confusion to try and pull us away from God's peace. You know, one way to recognize a spiritual battle is to look at what the thoughts are doing inside you. Are they pushing you toward God or pulling you away from Him? Are they leading you to pray, seek help, and trust God? Or are they filling you with fear, shame, hopelessness, and isolation? You see, God does not speak with cruelty. He does not tell you that you are worthless. He does not tell you that there is no hope. Even when God corrects us, He does it with love and with a way forward. So when you feel under pressure, stop for a moment and bring your concerns to God. You might simply pray something like, Lord, help me to see what is really going on. Jesus, give me wisdom. God, give me peace. Help me to stand firm in You. You do not have to fight in your own strength. God is with you in the battle, and He gives you the wisdom to recognize what is happening. Thank you for being a part of our conversation today. I'm Ken Robinson, and you're listening to Sunday Mornings right here on Rhema 99.7, where we are speaking life.

0: This is Hope with God. I'm Andrew Palau. Decision-making can feel overwhelming, and everyone claims to have a solution. How do we gain clarity and wisdom beyond our own understanding? The ancient wisdom of the book of Proverbs in the Bible says this: the fear of the Lord is the beginning of wisdom. Proverbs teaches us that wisdom is a divine gift. It says, "For the Lord gives wisdom. From his mouth come knowledge and understanding." By seeking him, seeking his plan, then we can receive wisdom that we need to navigate life's enormous challenges. And it's not just about material success. Wisdom is about living a life of peace and purpose. Proverbs personifies wisdom as a woman and says about Lady Wisdom, "Her ways are ways of pleasantness, and all her paths are peace." Are these the paths of life that you want to walk on? Always remember, there is hope with God.
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0: Well, good morning and welcome to our program, Sunday Mornings, right here on Rima 99.7. My name's Ken Robinson, and it's great to have your company this Sunday. You know, today we're going to chat about bringing troubling thoughts into the light before God. You know, one of the hardest things about spiritual attack is that it often happens quietly in the mind. You can be sitting at home, driving the car, getting ready for work, or lying awake at night, and suddenly a thought comes in that troubles you. It might be a thought full of fear. It might be a thought that accuses you. It might be a thought that tells you God is disappointed in you, or that you're on your own, or that nothing is ever going to change. For me, I know it's a spiritual attack because it's usually something about my wife, Wendy. My wife loves me dearly. But all of a sudden, this little voice in my head starts telling me all the things that are wrong with Wendy. And you know, the funny thing is, a lot of people don't realize that that little voice, which is our voice, is actually coming from the devil. That's right. It may not necessarily be your own thoughts. So you've got to be careful. And you'll know it's from God because it will be encouraging. It'll be uplifting. So when you get those negative thoughts, the worst thing you can do is keep those thoughts hidden and just let it roll around in your mind all day. I've done that. There have been days, actually, on the way home from this program, I've started thinking about something, and all of a sudden these thoughts start running in my head. Why hasn't Wendy done this? Why isn't Wendy like this? And by the time I've got home, it has got me so wound up that she's only got to say the slightest thing, and we're in an argument. So you've got to take stock of your thoughts. You know, in Psalm 139, verses 23 and 24, it says, "Search me, God, and know my heart. Test me and know my anxious thoughts." You know, that is such an honest prayer. It is not pretending everything is fine. It is not trying to sound strong. It is simply saying, "God, here is what is going on inside me. Please come into this place and sort it out." And, you know, that is a good way to pray when your mind feels under pressure. I mean, you might say something like, "Lord, I keep on having this thought, and I do not know where it is coming from. Please help me. Show me what is true. And if this thought is a lie, help me to reject it. If there is something I need to deal with, help me to do it with your peace." I mentioned my wife, Wendy, and how those thoughts can come. And I know it's a spiritual attack. And one of the ways that I've dealt with it is I've just started going the opposite direction and just started speaking out loud. "Dear Lord God, I just thank you for my beautiful wife, Wendy. I thank you for the fact she's done a wonderful job raising our children. And I thank you that she supports me. I know, Lord, right now that she'll be praying at home that this radio show goes well today. And I thank you for her love." It's amazing when you turn that negative into a positive and you start thanking God, how your thoughts change. You see, bringing a thought into the light takes some of its power away. One of the things that a lot of people don't understand is that the enemy loves secrecy. He loves shame. He loves making us feel like we cannot talk to God until we've sorted ourselves out. But God invites us to come as we are. You do not need to clean up your thoughts before you pray. You can bring the mess to God and let him help you sort it through. So today, when a troubling thought comes, do not just sit with it alone. Bring it into the light. Say it to God. Let his truth speak louder than the fear. You see, God is not shocked by what you are facing, and he is not distant from you in the middle of it. Start with honesty and let him meet you there. Now, some of you may be even thinking, "Well, Ken, you know, you seem to have this all worked out, but there's no way I could be like you." Well, do you know what? I am just like you. I suffer the same challenges. I have the same negative thought life. I run my own business, and one of the things I have to do is ring up strangers to try and drum up some new business. It's called cold calling. And I don't know anybody I've ever spoken to actually enjoys it. And you know what? That's where the devil attacks me. He will start telling me, "Oh, you can't ring that person. You're not good enough." And it can get me really down in the dumps. even on Friday, I had a day where I was supposed to make a whole heap of calls, and I really, really struggled. But there came a point in time where I just started thanking God for all the business he has brought in. And it was amazing. The more I prayed with thanks, the more those thoughts left. Do you know what? It's great to have you with us this Sunday morning. I'm Ken Robinson. 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

Well, hello and welcome back to our program, Sunday Mornings, right here on Rima 99.7. My name's Ken Robinson. On today's show, we're talking about understanding that not every thought comes from you. This isn't such an important thing to remember, especially when your mind is feeling busy, it's racing, it's under attack. Sometimes a thought comes into your mind and it feels so loud that you start to believe it must be true. A thought might say like, well, you're a failure, or God does not care about you, or you've made too many mistakes, or there is no way forward from here. But just because a thought is in your mind, that does not mean it is from God, and it does not always mean it came from your own heart either. The Bible teaches us to be careful with our thoughts. In 2 Corinthians chapter 10, verse 5, Paul says, we take captive every thought to make it obedient to Christ. That means we do not have to accept every thought that turns up. We do not have to let every fear, every accusation, or every dark idea move into our mind and make itself at home. We can stop and ask, does this line up with what Jesus says? Jesus speaks truth. Jesus brings peace. Jesus corrects us with love. Jesus leads us toward life. Where the enemy does the opposite, he accuses, he tries to frighten you, he tries to confuse you, he tries to make us feel trapped and alone. So when a troubling thought comes, try not to panic. Take a moment, take a pause, take a deep breath, and bring it to Jesus. You might pray, Lord, this thought is troubling me. I don't want this thought anymore. I'm giving it to you. Help me to know what is true and help me to reject anything that is not from you. And then take a moment to replace the lie with truth. If the thought says you're alone, remember, God says, I will never leave you. If the thought says you are hopeless, remember, God says he has a future and a hope for you. If the thought says you're condemned, remember the Bible says there is no condemnation for those who are in Christ Jesus. You do not have to fight every thought by yourself. God gives you his word, his spirit, and his peace. And some of you right now may be thinking, well, that sounds easy for you, Ken Robinson. But I struggle with negative thoughts all the time. I mean, they just keep coming. Well, do you know what? You are no different to me. I've been on this radio station for the last 2.5 years. And I remember when our former CEO, Ben, gave me the opportunity to do Sunday mornings. It was about the 9th week. And I said to him, look, I'm really concerned if I'm going well. Are you happy with what I'm doing? And he said, look, we love it. And eventually he stopped me. He said, look, Ken, the day we ring up and ask you to come in for a meeting to talk about your program, then you'll know something is wrong. And so I walked away and I got on with it. And it's now been 2.5 years and I love doing this program. I love joining you every Sunday morning just to share the gospel and share our faith together. And then about a month or so ago, we had an interim CEO, Rick Prosser, join the station. And I get this phone call. Mr. Prosser would like you to come in and have a chat about what you're doing. Now, over the last 2 years, I've had nothing but support and positive feedback from the radio station. But do you know what? The devil took that as an opportunity to have a go at me. It was a week before that meeting happened, and my thoughts ran wild. I started hearing voices in my head going, they finally worked out that you're no good at this. And this new guy, he's going to get rid of you. You'll be lucky if you have your radio show after this meeting. And my wife said to me, and quite a few of my friends, Christian friends, said, Ken, you're crazy. You're doing a great job. What are you worried about? And I said, well, this thought isn't coming to me that maybe they're unhappy. And so I got myself into an anxious knot. Have you ever been in that situation where you feel that anxiety and it gets really overwhelming? Well, that's what I was like. Anyway, I arrived at the station. I was really nervous.
I even got dressed up thinking maybe that will help. I don't know what getting dressed up had to do with it. But anyway, I dressed up and I walked into the interim CEO's office and big smile, Rick Prosser. Hi, Ken. Lovely to chat. Let's sit down. And I just said, are you happy with what I'm doing? He said, we love it. My wife listens to you. You're doing a great job. Now, interestingly enough, I had 6 months earlier started a daily podcast devotional. And I raised the thought. I said, you know, I'd love to get this on the radio. And he said, you know, I've heard that podcast. My wife's heard that podcast. A lot of people tell me you do a great podcast and we would love to have it on the radio. And so for the last 3 weeks, I think we're coming to the fourth week, every Monday to Friday after 10 past 10, I think it is, you can hear my daily devotional. Now, that is how the devil works, right? So at the beginning, when I got the phone call, the devil started attacking me, telling me, I'm a failure. They're going to get rid of me. I'm no good. But the truth was the exact opposite. In actual fact, as a result of that meeting, not only am I heard on Sunday mornings, I'm heard Monday to Friday with my daily devotional the week ahead at 10 past 10. Now, why am I sharing that with you? Well, my thinking is if I can come under attack, I have a feeling that maybe you can come under attack. Maybe you've been under attack this week. And so I suggest that today you sit down with a friend and pray through that. Sit down with your partner, a mate, it doesn't matter who. Sit down with somebody and just share your thoughts. Get it out in the open and get the truth in front of you. Because you know what? The devil wants you to think about these things. He wants you to do what I spent a week doing, which is worrying about something that there was no need to worry. Don't let the devil do that to you. Don't let him ruin your life. The enemy wants to steal and destroy. And the only way he can do it is through your thoughts. What thoughts are you listening to today? Thank you for being a part of our conversation today. I'm Ken Robinson. 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
7: And now the weather for this Sunday, the 31st of May. For the Hunter, tops of 21 in Cessnock and 20 in Maitland, with Singleton reaching 22. It's going to be mostly a sunny, a great autumn day up in the valley. For Port Stephens, plenty of sunshine with tops around 20 in Nelson's Bay and 21 in Raymond Terrace. Newcastle, mostly sunny with a top of 20 in the city, while Wall's End reaches 21. Heading down to Lake Macquarie, a fine day with sunshine and a top of 21 degrees. And finally, the Central Coast, mostly sunny with tops of 20 in Gosford and 19 at the entrance. Overall, it's going to be a dry, pleasant end to autumn right across the Hunter. That's the weather this Sunday, the 31st of May, here on Rema 99.7, where we are speaking life.
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7: 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My name's Ken Robinson. Great to have you company this Sunday. Today we're going to chat about asking God for help honestly and directly. You know, when we feel under spiritual attack, one of the simplest things we can do is also one of the most powerful. It's really simple. We can ask God for help. Now, for some of you, that might sound obvious. But when we're under pressure, we can forget to do it. We can sit with fear. We can replay the thoughts. We can try to work it all out in our own head. We can even feel like we need to have the right words before we come to God. But God is not waiting for the perfect prayer. Psalm chapter 46, verse 1 says, God is our refuge and strength, an ever-present help in trouble. That means God is not far away when trouble comes. He is present, He's near you right now, and He's ready to help you today. So when your mind feels under attack, you can pray really simply, Lord, help me. I mean, those three words are a prayer. Lord, help me. Jesus, I need your peace. That's also a prayer. God, I feel confused. Please show me what is true. That is also a prayer. You know, you do not need long religious words. You do not need to sound impressive. You just need to be honest. You know, sometimes we make prayer harder than it needs to be. We think we have to explain everything clearly. But God already knows what is happening inside us. He knows we're in fear. He sees the battle. He sees the thoughts that are troubling you right now. And He invites you to come to Him. So when a thought comes that fills you with fear, stop and pray. When a thought comes that makes you feel ashamed, stop and pray. When a thought comes that makes you feel you're alone, stop and pray. You might say, Lord, I do not agree with this lie. I bring it to you. Please cover my mind with your truth. That small prayer can help you shift your focus. Instead of sitting under the weight of the thought, you're turning your heart back toward God. And when we ask God for help, we are not showing weakness. We are showing trust. So today, keep it simple. When the battle feels heavy, call on God right where you are. He's not distant and He's not hard to reach. A short, honest prayer can be the first step back into peace. Let me reassure you, God hears you even when all you can say is, Lord, help me. It's great to have you with us as we delve into today's topic right here on Rhema 99.7, where we are speaking life.

Hi, this is Ken Robinson and welcome back to our program, Sunday Mornings, right here on Rhema 99.7. On today's show, we're talking about testing thoughts against God's truth. One of the most helpful things that we can learn to do is to slow down and ask, is this thought true? Because not every thought that comes into our mind should be trusted. You see, some thoughts sound convincing, but they lead us away from peace. Some thoughts feel powerful, but they are built on fear. Some thoughts come with guilt, shame, pressure, or confusion. And before we know it, we're carrying a weight God never asked us to carry. I love what it says in John 1 John chapter 4, verse 1. The Bible says, "Do not believe every spirit, but test the spirits to see whether they are from God." That is very practical advice. It means we do not have to accept everything

line up with God's word. For example, a thought might say, you are worthless. But God's word says you are loved, you are created with purpose, and you are precious to him. A thought might say, oh, God has given up on you. But the Bible shows us again and again that God is patient, merciful, and faithful. A thought might say, well, there is no hope. But Jesus is the hope of the world, and with him there is always a way forward. So when a thought troubles you, do not just let it sit there and speak over your life. Bring it to the truth of God. I mean, to start off with, you might pray, Lord, is this thought from you? Does this thought match your word? If it's not from you, help me to just let it go. Now, that's an extremely wise prayer. You see, God does not lead us by fear and cruelty. He leads us with truth, love, peace, and conviction that brings life. There's a big difference between conviction and condemnation. Conviction says, come back to God. There is grace. There is a better way. Condemnation says, you're finished. There's no hope. No one could possibly love you. That second voice is not from God. So today, can I suggest that you test the thoughts that come at you? Do not agree with every voice. Hold each thought up to God's truth and let his word have the final say. Thank you for being a part of our conversation this Sunday. I'm Ken Robinson, and you're listening to Sunday Mornings right here on Rhema 99.7, where we are speaking life.

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0: Well, good morning, everyone. Thank you for joining us and welcome again to God's Word for God's World. Well, how are you today? I hope you're having a great day. And I'm having a great day. Looking forward to bringing you this talk. As always, we hope and pray that when God speaks to you again through His Word this morning, that He will equip you and encourage you to live the life that He wants you to be living. So let's have a listen now to God's Word.
1: Today's reading is from 1 Thessalonians chapter 2, verses 1 to 16. You know, brothers, that our visit to you was not a failure. We had previously suffered and been insulted in Philippi, as you know, but with the help of our God, we dared to tell you His gospel in spite of strong opposition. For the appeal we make does not spring from error or impure motives, nor are we trying to trick you. On the contrary, we speak as men approved by God to be entrusted with the gospel. We are not trying to please men, but God, who tests our hearts. You know we never used flattery, nor did we put on a mask to cover up greed. God is our witness. We were not looking for praise from men, not from you or anyone else. As apostles of Christ, we could have been a burden to you, but we were gentle among you, like a mother caring for her little children. We loved you so much that we were delighted to share with you not only the gospel of God, but our lives as well, because you had become so dear to us. Surely you remember, brothers, our toil and hardship. We worked night and day in order not to be a burden to anyone while we preached the gospel of God to you. You are witnesses, and so is God, of how holy, righteous, and blameless we were among you who believed. For you know that we dealt with each of you as a father deals with his own children, encouraging, comforting, and urging you to live lives worthy of God, who calls you into his kingdom and glory. And we also thank God continually, because when you received the word of God, which you heard from us, you accepted it not as the word of men, but as it actually is, the word of God, which is at work in you who believe. For you, brothers, became imitators of God's churches in Judea, which are in Christ Jesus. You suffered from your own countrymen the same things those churches suffered from the Jews, who killed the Lord Jesus and the prophets and also drove us out. They displease God and are hostile to all men, in their effort to keep us from speaking to the Gentiles so that they may be saved. In this way, they always heap up their sins to the limit. The wrath of God has come upon them at last.
0: Now here's Stephen Taylor to teach us from God's Word.
2: Imagine sometime in the future a friend of yours invites you along to their church. You go and there are lots of people your age and at your life stage. This is good, you think to yourself. They're going to understand me. And then the service opens with great music, great energy, a great vibe. And the pastor out the front, preaching, speaks your language, moves you with his words. And as you leave, you think to yourself, wow, that church was so different to the one that I'm used to. What are you going to do in the future? Do you start going to this church or do you stay with your own? Besides, how do you evaluate properly the ministry of any church? How can you work out whether any church is doing things God's way or not? Or is it not important what type of church we go to as long as we go to a church? In Thessalonians 2 and 3, Paul will explain what a faithful ministry should look like. And that will help you and I to evaluate any church, and it will help us to run churches that are faithful in God's eyes. And it all starts with having a good, close look at the church leader. Because I wonder if you noticed when the passage was being read a little earlier that again and again the word we came up. In fact, in verses 1 to 12, the word we or our was mentioned 16 times. 16 times in just 12 verses. That's a lot. Let's look at just a few of them. You know, brothers and sisters, that our visit to you was not without results. We had previously suffered and been treated outrageously in Philippi, as you know, but with the help of our God, we dared to tell you his gospel in the face of strong opposition. For the appeal we make does not spring from error or impure motives, nor are we trying to trick you. On the contrary, we speak as those approved by God to be entrusted with the gospel. Paul was on his second missionary journey and he'd been in Philippi preaching and teaching God's word when he was run out of town. So he came down the coast to Thessalonica and was there for just 3 weeks when the same thing happened. He goes on to the neighbouring town of Berea, where again the Jews stir up trouble, and he's out on his ear. And he ends up in Athens, where he writes this letter. And in the meantime, others have come in and turned the church against Paul and stirred up trouble. "Don't follow that so-called Apostle Paul," they said. "He's only after your money. He just wants the fame. He's full of empty words and empty promises." And so Paul says, "Take a good look at us, what we did, how we did it. If you want to evaluate how a church or how a ministry is going, it begins with having a really close look at the leader." Paul says that during his time at Thessalonica, he suffered. Verse 2, "We'd previously suffered and been treated outrageously in Philippi, as you know. But with the help of our God, we dared to tell you his gospel in the face of strong opposition." So a model ministry will involve suffering. People won't always like the message of the gospel. It says that we're all sinners, that we can't save ourselves, that we need God's grace, and that cuts across what our society believes. "You are beautiful," they tell us. "You're basically a good person. You can achieve anything you just put your mind to." And so when Paul went around the Mediterranean, they opposed him on the streets. They put him in prison. They even tried to kill him. Suffering, then, is not a sign of failure. It's often a sign that a genuine ministry is being conducted. Jesus says there's something wrong when everyone likes you because you're pandering to the crowd. Paul says, "Look at what happened to us. We suffered, and yet we still faithfully shared with you the gospel of Jesus Christ." Verse 3, "For the appeal we make does not spring from error or impure motives, nor are we trying to trick you. We're not trying to please people, but God who tests our hearts. You know we never used flattery, nor did we put a mask on to cover up our greed. God is our witness. We were not looking for praise from people, not from you or anyone else, even though as apostles of Christ, we could have asserted our authority." Paul is saying that God has given me the gospel. He's entrusted me with the good news. So not only do I need to proclaim it clearly, but my manner needs to back up my message. So I don't want to trick you into believing. I don't want to be a people pleaser. I wasn't greedy or a flatterer. I wasn't looking for your praise or your cash. Nor did I treat you harshly, throwing my weight and authority around. Instead, I was like a mum with a young child. I was gentle and caring. You see, a model ministry models the values of God himself. It follows the way that Jesus did things. It isn't about success. It's about faithfulness, suffering and caring. Verse 7, "Just as a nursing mother cares for her children, so we cared for you. Because we loved you so much, we were delighted to share with you not only the gospel of God, but our lives as well. Surely you remember, brothers and sisters, our toil and hardship. We worked night and day in order not to be a burden to anyone while we preached the gospel to you." I doubt that you could think of anyone who cares for a child more than their mum. She is selfless. She's not getting up in the middle of the night because it makes her feel good about herself. Trust me, it doesn't. But because when you have a baby, they're so helpless, they're defenseless, they're unable to look after themselves. A mum will give not only her time and effort and energy, but her whole self in order to give their child the best chance of life. The other idea here is that you don't expect a mother to be looked after by her child. The parent is the one who looks after the kid. So Paul doesn't burden his new babes in Christ. He doesn't ask them for money. Actually, he works as a tent maker when he's not preaching the gospel, so he wouldn't burden them. He could have demanded a wage for his work, but they were so dear to him that he cared for them like a mother, as well as acting like their father. Verse 10, "You are a witness, and so is of God, of how holy and righteous and blameless we were among you who believed. For you know that we dealt with each of you as a father deals with his own children, encouraging, comforting, and urging you to live lives worthy of God." Paul set them an example for them to follow, like any good father should, an example of holiness, right living, no obvious sins. These guys were brand new Christians. They needed to not just hear how they should live as Christians, but see. So Paul modeled it before them. Author Anne Gilbert writes, "To help our four-year-old overcome her fear of the dark, her father and I always reassured her at bedtime that God was watching over her. One night after I'd gone to bed, I felt a soft tap on my shoulder. Mummy, Daddy, a familiar small voice spoke up. I know God's in there with me, but I need someone with skin. Churches need people with skin. And Paul was that guy. He worked hard and provided for his church like a good dad would do. But he also knew it was the father's ultimate responsibility to train his children. So he got beside them, he encouraged them, he urged them to live a life worthy of their calling. Friends, if we want to know that a church is a good one, the place to start is with their leaders. Are they compassionate, committed, consistent, concerned for their people? Do they have scars from the tough times in their ministry? Do they treat their people like family, like a mother, like a father, like a brother or sister? That's the first thing you want to look at. When you evaluate a church, you need to be able to get to know your leaders well. But you need to also look at what God is doing in that church as well. So our passage is not only has this emphasis on we, Paul and his fellow leaders, but also on he, what God is doing. It's not just about the humans at the church, but what role is God playing there? For a model ministry isn't just about what works, what succeeds, what is happening up front, but what is the basis, the foundation of the church's life and ministry? So let's just see what God should be doing in a church worthy of being a part of. Verse 2, we had previously suffered and been treated outrageously in Philippi, as you know, but with the help of our God, we dared to tell you his gospel in the face of strong opposition. Is God helping the work of the church? Is his gospel at the heart of everything that is going on in the church? Verse 4, on the contrary, we speak as though those approved by God to be entrusted with the gospel. We're not trying to please people, but God who tests our hearts. Are the ways that our leaders speak approved of by God? Once again, is it the gospel that they're speaking or their own thoughts and ideas? Verse 6, we were not looking for praise from people, not from you or anyone else, even though as apostles of Christ, we could have asserted our authority. Do these leaders have Christ's authority? Is there something about their words that they're not speaking on their own behalf, but God is giving their words more weight? Or are they just throwing their weight around? Verse 8, because we loved you so much, we were delighted to share with you not only the gospel of God, but our own lives as well. There we go again. It's all about God's gospel. And it is God's gospel that has power, because the word of God will achieve exactly what it set out to achieve. And the Spirit of God will take the Word of God and apply it powerfully to our hearts and minds. Authority doesn't come because the church has set apart a person to lead, but because God has set them apart as his servant, and they will share their lives with you. And that person who is set apart will be living a life worthy of God, verse 12. God is setting the standard. God is providing us with the measuring stick. And lastly, we see in verses 15 and 16, a leader must be able to teach about the wrath of God. In this way, they're always heaping up their sins to the limit. The wrath of God has come upon them at last. You know, there are some in the church who only want to talk about the love of God, the mercy of God, the forgiveness of God. But what are we actually saved from? The wrath of God, the punishment of God, the judgment of God. We might not like to hear about these things, but they are a reality. God's wrath is coming upon all those who have sinned, which means it will come upon us in all its terrible reality unless Jesus has borne that wrath for us on the cross. So if we're evaluating a church or a particular ministry, we do need to look at its leader, but we also need to look at what God is doing in their midst. And at the heart of what they should be doing is the proclamation of the gospel of God. Not Stephen Taylor's gospel, not Pope Francis's gospel, and certainly not the world's gospel, but God's gospel. The true church has been entrusted with God's gospel, and they are not at liberty to change it. It's like me lending you my car for a week, and you're embarrassed to drive around in an old grey Toyota Camry. So you get it spray painted, and you change the badges, and you trash it, and then you give it back to me with scratches and full of dirt. But it's not yours to do that. It's mine. Paul says that we in the church are accountable to God over what we do with the gospel of God. It's not our churches, it's God's church. Jesus died to bring it to life. So you need to ask, what part does God play in this church? Is it about pleasing God and giving him the glory, or is it about success, money, being modern and cool. You evaluate a church by looking at the leaders, where God is in it, and lastly, what impact it is having on its members. And we also thank God continually because when you received the word of God, you accepted it not as a human word, but as it actually is the word of God. The people in the church will hear the word of God. God will speak to them. God himself will teach them, rebuke them, and train them in right living. God will be changing them through his word. Now, how does God do that? Well, not through an audible voice in the Christian's head. Paul says you heard the word of God from us. And by that he means when Paul preached and when he taught them from the Bible. So somehow the preached word, the gospel of Jesus Christ, is not just Paul's words, but God's word. Friends, this is quite an astonishing statement. You see, when the word of God is preached, God himself speaks to his people. John Calvin says that when a preacher who is duly called and appointed by God speaks, it is as if God himself was speaking through him. Now, they are strong words, and they're words that humble me. And they're not saying that everything a preacher says is God's message to you. That is abusing the practice of preaching. It's saying that when we preach the Bible faithfully, God will speak to his people through those weak and feeble words. The word of God is powerful. God does his work in our lives through the power of the word of God. So often today, the emphasis is on singing or on drama or on video. But whereas they can be filled with the word of God, they can't take the place of preaching from the word of God. So a church that's putting its emphasis on the word of God will be filled with people who have God working in them through that word, changing and transforming them through that word. Do you know the story of the mutiny on the Bounty? In 19th century, mutineers took over the ship, set Captain Bligh adrift in a lifeboat, and ended up on Pitcairn Island off the coast of Australia. These rough, tough, godless sailors, together with their wives they had taken from the island of Tahiti, spent their days on Pitcairn drinking, gambling, and fighting with one another. Soon the fighting led to battles, and one by one they killed each other off until the colony was reduced to a handful of people. Among them was a man named Alexander Smith, and rummaging through his trunk one day, he found a Bible that his mother had put there. He began to read it, and it soon changed his life. As he read it to the survivors, a dramatic change began to take place in their lives as well. When that island was rediscovered by outsiders some years later, the inhabitants had become a model community. There was no jail because they had no crime. They loved God and they loved each other. The Bible had totally changed their lives and their society. If you go to a church, you should see the word of God having its effect on the people around you. And you should see some of the people there suffering because of their faith. And you should see God's word affecting you. And you should see a measure of suffering in your life as well. You should see that the leaders are faithful, caring, and they're suffering as well. But you should also see God at work, God's gospel achieving its aims. So that is how you evaluate that church you go along to. It's not about numbers. It's not the quality of music. It's not whether you fit in or whether you get on well with the people there. But let me end with one last thought. What if you're going to a true church and the word of God is not doing God's work in your life? Then maybe the problem is not them, but you. And if that is the case, wherever you go to worship God, you'll not grow in your faith because the problem is not the church, it's you. So at the same time you look at us to see and evaluate us as a church, please also get the log out of your own eye before you try and remove the specks in the church's eye. Please hear the word of God spoken to you this morning and let it do its work in your life now and into the future. Let's pray. Loving Heavenly Father, we open ourselves up to the word of God. We ask, Lord, that it will change us, that it will move us. And even, Lord, if it leads us to suffering, may we be faithful. And by our faithfulness, can we show the gospel of a faithful God to us. So be with us and may we model the gospel to the people around us. And we ask this in Jesus' name. Amen.
0: It's great to have the pleasure of your company this morning. Thank you so much for joining us. If you'd like to get in contact with us, we'd really love to hear from you. And you can do that through our website at charlestownpresbyterian.org.au. Well, I hope you can join us again next Sunday. I'm looking forward to your company then. Until then, have a great day today and a fantastic week ahead. Thank you for your company today, and bye for now.
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0: Well, if you're just joining us, welcome to our program Sunday Mornings here on Rumour 99.7. My name's Ken Robinson. Great to have your company this Sunday. On today's show, we're talking about replacing lies with the Word of God. When the enemy attacks the mind, he often does it through lies. Not always loud lies. Sometimes they are quiet. Sometimes they sound like your own thought, your own voice. Sometimes they come when you're tired, discouraged, or you're already feeling low. A lie might say, Ken, you're alone. A lie might say, Ken, God is finished with you. And another might say, nothing will ever get better. And if we keep listening to those lies, they can start to feel true, even when they are not. That is why we need the Word of God. Jesus said in John chapter 8, verse 32, then you will know the truth, and the truth will set you free. You see, truth brings freedom. Lies bring fear. So when a lie comes into your mind, do not just ignore it. Replace it with what God says. If the lie says you're alone, God says, I will never leave you nor forsake you. If the lie says you are too weak, God says, my grace is sufficient for you. If the lie says that you are condemned, God says there is now no condemnation for those who are in Christ Jesus. If the lie says you will not make it, God says, I am your refuge and your strength. This is not about pretending that life is easy. It's about choosing which voice gets the final word. You may still feel pressure. You may still feel tired. You may still have to keep praying through it. But God's word gives you something strong to stand on when your feelings are all over the place. A simple thing you can do is to keep one Bible very close. Write it down, put it near your bed, save it in your phone. Say it out loud when your mind feels under attack. Keep those scriptures in front of you that speak to the lie. You might say, Lord, I choose your truth today. Help me reject every lie that does not come from you. You see, the enemy uses lies to trap us, but God uses truth to set us free. So today, when the lie comes, answer it with the Word of God. Let the truth speak louder. Thank you for being a part of our conversation today. I'm Ken Robinson, and you're listening to Sunday Mornings, right here on Rhema 99.7, where we are speaking life.
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0: And now the weather for this Sunday, the 31st of May. For the Hunter, tops of 21 in Cessnock and 20 in Maitland, with Singleton reaching 22. It's going to be mostly a sunny, a great autumn day up in the valley. For Port Stephens, plenty of sunshine with tops around 20 in Nelson's Bay and 21 in Raymond Terrace. Newcastle, mostly sunny with a top of 20 in the city, while Wallsend reaches 21. Heading down to Lake Macquarie, a fine day with sunshine and a top of 21 degrees. And finally, the Central Coast, mostly sunny with tops of 20 in Gosford and 19 at the entrance. Overall, it's going to be a dry, pleasant end to autumn right across the Hunter. That's the weather this Sunday, the 31st of May, here on Rhema 99.7, where we are speaking life.
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Well, good morning and welcome to the last hour of our program, Sunday mornings here on Rumour 99.7. My name's Ken Robinson. 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You know, when we talk about spiritual attack, it can sound a bit heavy, but the Bible does not tell us about the battle to frighten us. It tells us so we can be ready. In Ephesians chapter 6, verse 13, it says, "Put on the full armour of God, so that when the day of the evil comes, you may be able to stand your ground." That verse is not saying we have to live afraid. It is saying God has given us what we need to stand strong. Think about it like getting dressed in the morning. Most of us would not walk out the front door without putting on what we need for the day. In the same way, we need to be spiritually ready. Putting on the armour of God means choosing truth instead of lies. It means remembering that we are right with God because of Jesus, not because we've had a perfect week. It means holding on to peace, even when life feels unsettled. It means keeping our faith in our hands, especially when fear starts throwing thoughts at us. It means protecting our mind with the hope of salvation. And it means using the Word of God as our weapon, not our own anger, panic, or worry. You can pray this in a simple way before your day begins. Why don't you try this? Lord, help me walk in your truth today. Lord, guard my heart. Jesus, guard my mind. Strengthen my faith. Help me stand firm when fear, lies, or temptation come against me. Holy Spirit, walk with me today. In Jesus' name, amen. You see, that is a good way to start the day. And you can pray it again during the day when things feel hard. God never leaves you. He's available 365 days of the year, 52 weeks, 24 hours, every hour, every minute, every second. And also, I want you to understand spiritual strength is not about acting tough. It's about staying close to Jesus. It's about remembering that you do not face the day empty-handed. God has given you truth. God has given you peace. God has given you faith. And God has given you His Word. So today, do not step into the battle unprepared. Take a moment. Pray. Remember who you belong to. God has already given you what you need to stand. And before the day gets too noisy, let's let God's truth settle in your heart. You're not walking into this day alone. It's great to have you with us as we delve into today's topic on Rhema 99.7, because I believe once we get an understanding of this, our days are going to be so much better. That's right, you're listening to Sunday Mornings right here on Rhema 99.7, where we are speaking life.

Hi, this is Ken Robinson and welcome back to our program Sunday Mornings right here on Rema 99.7. On today's show, we're talking about praying the name of Jesus over fear, confusion and accusation. There are times when the thoughts in our mind can feel very loud. Fear starts speaking, confusion starts building and accusation starts pointing the finger. And before long, we can feel unsettled, we can feel tired and unsure of what is true. And it's in those moments we need to remember the power and authority of Jesus. In Philippians 2 verses 10 and 11, it says that at the name of Jesus, every knee should bow in heaven and on earth and under the earth, and every tongue acknowledge that Jesus Christ is Lord. That reminds us that the name of Jesus is not just a word we add to the end of a prayer. His name carries authority. His name reminds us who is Lord. His name brings our attention back to the one who has already won the victory. So when fear rises up, you can pray, "In the name of Jesus, I reject this fear. Lord, fill me with your peace." When confusion comes, you can pray, "Jesus, guide my thoughts. Help me see clearly. Please, Lord, lead me in your truth." When accusation comes, you can pray, "In Jesus' name, I do not receive condemnation because I belong to Christ." And this is not about saying words like a formula. It's about turning your heart towards Jesus and standing under his authority. The enemy wants us to feel powerless, but we are not powerless. We belong to Jesus. And when we call on his name, we are reminding ourselves and the enemy that Jesus is Lord over our life, our mind, our heart, and our future. You may need to pray it more than once, and that's okay. Sometimes standing firm means coming back to the same truth again and again. So today, when fear, confusion, or accusation comes against you, do not face it alone. Speak the name of Jesus. Pray simply, stand firmly. His name is greater than every lie and every attack. Thank you for being a part of our conversation today. I'm Ken Robinson, and you're listening to Sunday Mornings, right here on Rema 99.7, where we are speaking life.

0: you know what I love about you? I love the fact that you're so different to me. You have different motivations and abilities hardwired into your DNA. You've been through different experiences that have shaped who you are. Although sadly, many people see their gifts and their abilities as being quite insignificant compared to others. But that's a big mistake. Hi, I'm Bernie Diamond and welcome again to Fresh. During the Cuban Missile Crisis of 1962, Vasily Agapov was second in command on a Soviet submarine armed with nuclear weapons. Believing that war had already broken out, the crew prepared to launch. Two senior officers approved, but Soviet protocol required three. Agapov alone refused. He insisted on surfacing and waiting for orders. He wasn't the highest-ranking officer, nor a politician or scientist, just a composed naval officer with moral courage and the unlikely quality of calmness under pressure. His restraint, seen as weakness by some, saved the world from destruction. 1 Peter chapter 4, verse 10. God has shown you His grace in many different ways. So be good servants and use whatever gift He's given you in a way that will best serve each other. Let's say you're Vasily in that submarine. The pressure's on. Your captain is ordering you to comply. In that moment, how significant do you consider your natural quality of calmness to be? You get the point, yeah? You've been given natural gifts and abilities that those around you simply don't have. And the job God's given you is to use them, no matter how seemingly insignificant they may appear to you, in a way that best serves others. Listen to me. We need you. So please pass on whatever you've been given. That's God's word, fresh for you today.
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0: Well, welcome back to Sunday Mornings and welcome to the last hour of our program. Hi, this is Ken Robinson. Great to have you company this Sunday. On today's show, we're talking about seeking support from trusted believers. You know, when you feel under spiritual attack, it can be tempting to pull away from people. You might think, I don't want to bother anyone, or no one's going to understand. Or maybe you're thinking, I should be strong enough to handle this myself. But that is exactly when we need to be careful, because isolation can make the battle feel heavier than it really is. You see, God never designed us to walk through life alone. In Galatians chapter 6, verse 2, it says, "Carry each other's burdens, and in this way you will fulfill the law of Christ." That means there are times when we need to let someone help carry what feels too heavy. A trusted believer might be a pastor, a mature Christian friend, a prayer partner, a family member, or someone in your church who has wisdom and kindness. It does not mean you have to tell everyone everything. It simply means finding the right person and saying, "Listen, I'm struggling. Can you pray with me? Can you help me stand on what is true?" There is strength in doing that. Sometimes when our thoughts are loud, we need someone else to gently remind us of God's truth. We need someone to say, "You're not alone." We need someone to pray when we feel too tired to pray. We need someone to help us clearly when fear or confusion has been speaking too loudly. And let me say this as well. If the thoughts you're having feel unsafe, frightening, or too much to carry, please reach out for proper help. Speak to your local pastor, minister, a doctor, a counselor, or someone you trust. Getting help is not a lack of faith. It's a wise step. You see, God often brings his help through other people. So today, do not let the enemy push you into silence. Find someone safe. Ask for prayer. 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And a burden shared is not a sign of weakness. It is a part of how God cares for his people. Well, thank you for being a part of our conversation today. 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

As our time together comes to a close here on Sunday mornings on Rema 99.7, I want to thank you for joining me, Ken Robinson. You know, today has been a powerful reminder of asking God for help when we feel that we're under spiritual attack. This morning, we've been reminded that God is faithful and calls us to surrender our worries to Him. Today, we've talked about the battle that can take place in the mind, and for many of us, including me, that is where the pressure often starts. A thought comes in, a fear rises, an accusation starts to speak, a lie begins to sound true. And before we know it, we can feel tired, discouraged, confused, or even alone. But the truth is, we are not alone. God is near to us. He's not shocked by what we are facing. He is not distant when our thoughts feel heavy. He invites us to come to Him honestly and simply. We do not need perfect words. We can pray, Lord, help me. I need your peace. I need your truth. Please protect my mind. That is a powerful prayer. Today we've been reminded that not every thought deserves our agreement. Some thoughts need to be tested. Some thoughts need to be rejected. And some thoughts need to be taken captive and brought under the truth of Jesus. If a thought leads you towards fear, shame, hopelessness, or isolation, stop and bring it before God. Ask Him, Lord, is this from you? Does this line up with your word? You see, God's voice does not crush you. He may correct you, but He does it with love. He leads us back to grace, truth, peace, and life. And remember, you do not have to fight alone. God gives us His word. He gives us prayer. He gives us the name of Jesus. And He also gives us trusted people who can stand with us when the battle feels heavy. If your thoughts ever feel frightening, please talk to someone. Seek some support. And if you'd like what you've heard today, don't forget that you can join me tomorrow. That's right, Monday morning at 10 minutes past 10 and every weekday, Monday to Friday, for my daily devotional, The Week Ahead. 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Until next time, I'm Ken Robinson. You take care. And bye for now.

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1: The title of my message today is The Volatile Nature of the Soul. The volatile nature of the soul. Okay, so the volatile nature of God. And what encourages me to speak on this today is because I think that, you know, like I have a problem with the soul as well. We all have a problem with the soul because it's something we carry with us all the time. And though the Bible says that we need to crucify the flesh, it doesn't last. You know what I mean? It's like, it's not a one-time event. It's something that you got to keep going on doing. So I wanted to share a little bit with you today about what the Bible says that we need to do to overcome that. And so I've got that scripture up there. But the Lord said to Samuel, do not look at his appearance or at his physical stature, because I have refused him. For the Lord does not see as man sees, for man looks at the outward appearance, but the Lord looks on the heart. Yeah. Okay? Everything about our Christianity has to do with our heart's position. Where is your heart when you're worshiping God? Where is your heart when you're praying? Where is your heart when you're out there every day in the world? You know, we need to be with him. But the thing I want to point out here is that even Samuel missed God in this circumstance. Okay, now it wasn't a big one because God spoke to him and said, he's not the one. Okay, so he said, man looks on the heart, man looks on the outward appearance, but God looks on the heart. And so he knew that Eliab was not the one. Now, poor old Eliab, he was rejected. he suffered rejection for the rest of his life, I believe, and he's still going to psychiatrists to this day. No, I'm joking. But so I've got down there an explanation of volatile. It can mean all these things: to change frequently, suddenly, or unexpectedly. That's the actual meaning of volatile. We might think volatile's like explosive, but it's likely to change frequently, suddenly, or unexpectedly. Okay, can we have the next slide up, please? And the next slide title that I have, wow. What is the soul and what is its significance? So this is just some points that I made. And the soul is portrayed in the Bible as the seat of appetites, emotions and passions, and the activity of the mind, will and character. Okay? The Bible uses the word nephesh and the Greek word psuche or psyche to refer to the soul, both of which generally mean a living being. Okay? Now, I know you all know these things, but I'm just laying a foundation here. The soul is good in design but unsafe in independence. Okay? And I'm here to point out to you today that God uses the soul, okay? So we're not chucking the soul completely out, but you'll understand as I go along. But it must be brought under God's rule, though not crushed and discarded, okay? And so what I'm feeling very limited here today because it's a big subject, but also the fact that we need to be able to decipher between what's soulish that comes to us and what's spirit, because we've just seen that Samuel made a big mistake. He looked at the stature of Eliab and said, surely this is the one. And God said, I've rejected him because I look on the heart. And as you know, Jesse's sons, he went through all seven of them before he said, is there anyone else? He said, well, there's David, but he's out with the sheep. Well, can you call him? See, God can use the most unworthy, unexpected person, yeah. But David was God's choice at that time. Yeah. And, you know, the Bible says, you know, God says in the Old Testament, in Job and in Isaiah, he says, what's it to you if I decide who's who? Yeah. I'm God. And sometimes we think that we can tell God what to do, yeah. And we can pray, yes. But are we willing to accept everything that God says and does? Are we willing to take his will, even when it flies in the face of what we want? And God wants us to surrender to him and be open to his spirit all the time. Okay? So let's go forward. Sorry, did I finish there? I think I have one more. The soul is a good idea. The concern at the bottom is believers may act from natural ability, okay? Intellect, emotion, charisma. You know, sometimes we think something's a great idea and we get excited about it and we treat it like it's God. But is it God? Do we test it? We really need to. We really need to test, is this my flesh because I think it's a good idea, or is it God? And we need to be willing to go back to God and say, Lord, I just acknowledge you, as the Bible says we should do all the time. And say, Lord, show me, please, show me. Is this what you want me to do? Is this what you want me to say? And not just jumping into things because it feels good and thinking it's the Holy Spirit. And I'm not saying it's not the Holy Spirit if it feels good, right? But I'm just saying we need to test it, okay? And so that's what this is all about. Okay, let's go to the next slide now. The soul created by God still has function. And I'm pointing it out here. In Genesis 2:7, it says, and the Lord God formed man of the dust of the ground, and he breathed into his nostrils the breath of life, and man became a living being. Matthew 22:37, Jesus said to him, you shall love the Lord your God with all your heart and all your soul and with all your mind. See, the soul has to be in love with God completely as well. Yes? Yes. So that's what these are pointing out. God breathed breath into man, and he became a living being. In Romans 12:2, and do not be condemned to this world, but be transformed by the renewing of your mind, that you may prove what is that good and acceptable and perfect will of God. Did I make a mistake there?
5: Yeah, you said condemned, right?
1: Oh, sorry. Be not condemned to this world. Did I say that? Okay. Well, that's God must be speaking through me. Praise God. Don't be conformed to this world, but be transformed by the renewing of your mind. Your mind is you. It's part. See, the soul is you. It's the you part of this being, okay? And, of course, the flesh is you as well. But the soul is the spiritual part of you. And it's the feelings and emotions I've already pointed out. But we need to keep that under God's rule and under his direction. Praise God. So Psalm 23:3, he restores my soul. He leads me in the paths of righteousness for his name's sake. He restores our soul. Yes. Amen? Yes. God's interested in the whole being.
5: Yes.
1: Okay? And, you know, even though the Bible says crucify the flesh, it's crucifying when the flesh is trying to take control, when the flesh is being independent of God, right? And I'll explain it a little bit more as we go along if you're kind of looking at me a bit strange. Luke 1:46, and Mary said, my soul magnifies the Lord.
5: Yes.
1: See, so when we worship God, we can worship God with our soul and surrender our soul to him. We're to surrender our whole being to God, yes? Okay, so let's go forward. And the next slide is scriptures. I'm sorry.
5: Sorry, mate.
1: I thought I was doing something else. I thought I swore or something. You know? Okay. So scriptures on the goodness and the value of the soul. Psalm 103:1-5. Bless the Lord, O my soul, and all that is within me, bless his holy name. We sing that hymn. It's talking about the soul. Okay. Bless the Lord, O my soul, and forget not all his benefits, who forgives all your iniquities, who heals all your diseases. Amen. Hallelujah. Who redeems your life from destruction, who crowns you with loving kindness and tender mercies, who satisfies your mouth with good things so that your youth is renewed like
5: Amen.
1: The eagles. Amen. Amen. Anybody else want it? Praise the Lord. Ian wants it. 3 John 1:2. I sort of get a little bit sort of amused about why we put a chapter in there, because there's only one chapter in 3 John, okay? But anyway, I thought I'd just follow with the common way it happens. But it says, beloved, I pray that you may prosper in all things and be in health as your soul prospers. Amen? God wants us to prosper. You know, the best thing I ever did was become a Christian. Because God takes care of my finances. God takes care of everything. You know, there's times when you, like we all get tested, yeah? Like who, anybody here hasn't been tested? It's easier to ask that, right? So we're all going to be tested. It's part of Christian life. You know, and some people these days come into Christianity thinking, look, if I'm not feeling good, then it's not God. Well, it just might be God. And it probably is God, and God doesn't let anything happen to you that's not his intention, okay? So, yes, we go through trials. Yes, we'll have times when it's like, I'm not sure which way's up at the moment. I'm a bit confused and, you know, I'm perplexed. And maybe God wants you to be perplexed. Maybe God wants you to not know what's happening and to feel a little bit insecure. You know why? Because at that point, you are crying out to God. You are more in the spirit then than you are when you know what's happening. Am I doing something wrong? So Matthew 16:26, for what profit is it to a man if he gains the whole world and loses his own soul? Or what will a man give in exchange for his soul?
5: Yeah, that's it.
1: It's something that we as people need to pay attention to. Let's go forward to the next one. And I've got some posters here. God did not put your beautiful soul on this planet so that you could listen to the enemy in your mind tell you that you're not good enough.
5: True.
1: Amen. Now, you've got to realize that you're the creation of God. And when the devil tells you you're not good enough, how do you answer him? You just say, I know. Agree with the devil, yes? I know I'm not good enough. That's why I became a Christian. And Jesus is standing in my place. And he's defending me and he's going to protect me. And devil, you can just get lost because you have no power over me anymore. Amen? Whoa. Okay. Is that God saying amen, maybe? Praise the Lord. Let's go to the next one. Consider how valuable your soul must be that both God and the devil are after it.
5: That's true, really.
1: Think about that one. It's true, isn't it? The devil's after your soul and so's God. How valuable are you? You're very valuable. Eternal life is the very nature of God. The unending value of a soul anchored in him. Praise God. And the fourth one here, God never said that the journey would be easy, but he did say that the arrival would be worthwhile. Yeah. Hallelujah. So, you know, I just want to sort of park it here for a couple of seconds on the fact that everything doesn't always go right. And what we tend to do when things aren't going right is, oh, I'm so stupid and I can't get it. And or maybe we blame God and say, God, you know, where are you? You haven't helped me. You haven't done what I thought should happen, Lord. Well, he's God. Yes? We don't tell him what to do. We just walk in the Spirit and try to find out what his will is. Amen? That's what we're here to do, is to endeavor to find God's will and to walk in it. Deb and I were looking at a video yesterday, a preacher, and he was saying, you know, I'm a musician, but what happens if I have a car accident and I can't play my instrument anymore? Does that mean I've

0: God wants us to trust him. God wants us to be at peace with him no matter what happens. And he provides that if we will allow him to. Saints, we've got to go further and deeper into God than we've ever been before. And especially in these days when Christianity is under attack. They're trying to eliminate us. They're trying to get rid of us. Because not only are we inconvenienced, but we're worshipping God. And sorry, but they're in whose hands? The enemy. Yeah. Okay. So let's move forward. The next title is The Soul Really Can Be Deceitful and Self-Directed. Jeremiah 17:9, the heart is deceitful above all things and desperately wicked. Who can know it? See, we've got to be aware of this side of it. But there's parts of the soul, as I've just pointed out a few moments ago, that are good, okay, and that God wants to bless. Hebrews 3:12, beware, brethren, lest there be in any of you an evil heart of unbelief in departing from the living God. Don't ever stop believing in God, no matter how bad the situation is. The devil wants you to give up on God and move away. But if you're under stress or under any pressure at the moment, and you know, financial pressure, the cost of living crisis and all that kind of stuff is happening. But I had occasion to say to someone the other day that whatever the cost of living, whatever happens to the cost of living, it's God who's our provider.
1: Yes, that's right.
0: Amen. He's not going to let us down. No. He will always provide. And that's why we need to get back to the Word. You know, I'm reading from the Word here today, and we've kind of acquiesced a little bit. We've walked away from God's Word. We've walked away from really adhering to the Word of God, and we're missing God. And saints, it's an anchor to our soul. You know, the Word of God's not law. The Word of God is God's given direction to us. What do they say Bible means? Basic instruction before leaving earth. Yeah? So God wants to instruct you into the life that Jesus came and died to give you.
1: Yeah.
0: Hallelujah. He wants you to have love, joy, and peace, yes. But in the midst of the storm, he wants you to have love, joy, and peace. Yeah. We're hearing this morning about how he calmed the waves.
1: Yeah.
0: You know, he calms the waves in our own lives, saints, if we let him do it. But we've got to trust him. The church has become a feelings organization. You know, if it doesn't feel right, I'm not doing it. Well, that's the soul, okay? And it can misdirect you. Just be content to wait on God and allow him to move, yes? Allow him to do what he wants to do. Praise God. The next scripture is Luke 12, 9 and 20. And I will say to my soul, soul, you have many good laid up. You have many goods laid up for many years. Take your ease, eat, drink, and be merry. But God said to him, fool, this night your soul will be required of you. Then whose will be those things that you have provided? See, I can remember, you know, when Deb and I first had kids, all I wanted to do was protect them, you know. And as they grew and we had to let them go to school, and it's like, Lord, how do I protect them now? You know, I wanted to protect them. I almost wanted to go to school with them. No, not really, but, you know, I've been to school and didn't want to do that again. but you know, I really wanted to protect my kids. And God spoke to me, and he said to me, Colin, you got to give your kids to me.
1: Yeah.
0: Otherwise, I can't protect them. And I released my kids to the Lord. And they're all grown up now and giving us grandkids. But the fact of the matter is that we've got to let go. We've got to be able to let go of things. And an old saying that I heard years ago, and it always rings in my spirit, but it's, if you can't give away something that you own, and I'm not saying you have to give it away, but if you can't give it away, then you don't own it, it owns you. Okay? And what I basically had to do was give my kids to Jesus and just say, they're yours, Lord. They're yours. They're not mine. I've been given the stewardship over them to bring them up and to train them in the ways of the Lord. And today, praise God, they all are serving the Lord. So we're very, very pleased with God for that blessing, praise God. So never think, well, you know, like I just won the lottery, so I can take it easy now.

0: I can take it easy. I don't have to do anything. I'll just rest. 1 Peter 2:11, beloved, I beg you as sojourners and pilgrims, abstain from fleshly lusts, which war against the soul.
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